0: Sorry. Thanks for your cards, and sorry you couldn't get through this morning. It just gets busy here in the morning. Thank you to Lee Kelly, and thank you to Peter Clemson, and thank you to Tanya.
1: Thank you to Macca. Jason Chong with you on this Sunday morning. There are some fun things we're going to check out on the show together today, especially if you like secret fairy gardens or watching big soccer games with thousands of rabid fans next to you. I doubt there's much crossover between those two things. So I think we can safely say there's something for everyone on the program today. You're also going to meet Adelaide playwright Finnegan Crookenmeyer. He beat 800 entries from all around the world to win the BBC World Service's International Drama Program competition recently. It's been a big couple of weeks for Finn, so I can't wait to share that with you. And Sophie Thompson returns from her whirlwind UK tour of her own to answer your talkback questions after 11. See you soon.
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3: Good morning, Richard Davies with ABC News. The Health Minister, Mark Butler, says he's open to adjusting the government's proposed NDIS overhaul, but insists the scheme needs to be curtailed. The government wants to reduce the spending growth rate of the scheme to save $35 billion over a decade. A two-day inquiry into the proposed changes will hand down its report this week before the bill is debated in the Senate. Mr. Butler says he's open to what he calls constructive changes, but believes the government is on the right track.
4: Well, I'm not saying that there won't be any change. We've heard some ideas from the crossbench in the debate in the House of Representatives. I've certainly very much heard that people want greater reassurance about what won't change because of the reforms that we're putting in place. So I'm certainly not saying that we're not looking at things constructively.
3: Tasmanian Liberal Senator Jonathan Dunningham has revealed he will leave politics by the end of the year because he wants to spend more time with his family. National political leader David Spears has more.
5: I spoke to him earlier this morning. He told me that after much consideration, my family and I made the call that it was time for me to be home more. It was a tough call after 25 years in and around politics. He says he let Angus know some weeks ago, gave him a commitment that he'll do what needs doing to finish the job that he's asked me to do. That means there will need to be a reshuffle of the front bench sometime soon, you would expect, if he's going before the end of the year. And in the Senate, you can just leave and be replaced without the need for a by-election.
3: US President Donald Trump says

0: A peace deal with Iran is scheduled to be signed today, despite warnings from Tehran that the timing has not been confirmed. Thomas Morgan reports.
1: Today we've had a number of posts on social media from a number of different countries involved in this deal, really saying that it's going to be taking place very shortly. You've had President Trump posting on Truth Social that it's going to be signed tomorrow. You've had the Pakistanis, who have been key mediators in this deal, also saying that it will be signed imminently. The Iranians have said as well, their foreign ministry, that it wouldn't be signed tomorrow, but it would be signed the next few days. So they again are being positive and making positive noises that this is almost there.
0: Surf Life Saving New South Wales is using drones to assess whether to reopen beaches in Sydney's east after yesterday's shark attack at Coogee. Every beach from Maroubra to Bondi is closed. Chief Executive Stephen Pearce is urging people to use common sense today.
2: We have our drones flying along all these beaches this morning. We'll have our jet skis out in the water as well. And the drones are up specifically just to see whether there's any other marine creatures lurking around and whether we can give the all clear to open the beaches. But just steer clear of the water today until we can give the all clear.
0: The 35-year-old woman who was attacked remains in a critical but stable condition in hospital. A driver has died nearly 2 months after a crash near Port Pirie. The crash happened on the Augusta Highway at Warnertown on April the 30th. An 88-year-old man from Crystal Brook received serious injuries and was taken to hospital but died yesterday. His passenger, an 86-year-old woman, died at the scene. World Cup fever is building ahead of the Socceroos' opening clash against Turkey today in Canada. Among the squad are five South Australians, the Toure brothers, Al Hassan, Mohammed and Musa, and the Yenge brothers, Tete and Cassini. Each have remarkable stories of resilience, talent and determination. Government Minister Emily Burke says it's a proud moment for SA.
3: I think that's an incredible display of what we'll be able to do here as a state. We are a small state, but we're also very mighty when it comes to our sport.
0: Australia has opened its Women's T20 World Cup cricket campaign with a 65-run win over South Africa in Manchester. Georgia Wareham starred in a player of the match performance, scoring 32 with the bat and taking 3 wickets as Australia successfully defended its opening total of 8 for 172. Wareham says they couldn't have asked for a better start to the tournament.
4: Understanding what that South African team is capable of, I think they're a really threatening side to anyone in the comp, and to take that win is massive in terms of the points, but I think just for the confidence for the group going into the rest of the group stages.
0: Australia's next game will be against Bangladesh on Wednesday. Checking South Australia's weather, mostly sunny apart from isolated showers across the pastoral districts. Port Lincoln partly cloudy 16, mostly sunny in Port Pirie 20, sunny in Renmark 17, cloudy in Mount Gambier 15, cloudy in Broken Hill 17. Adelaide, a sunny day ahead, a top of 17. It's currently 14.4. Tomorrow, the showers return with a top of 20 degrees. ABC News.
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7: Good morning, Jason Chong with you on a Sunday morning. 6 degrees when I rode to work this morning. I nearly chucked a sickie. Not because of that, but I don't know if you can hear this, but I woke up without my voice today. I spent last night yelling in a loud Chinese restaurant and I might have overdone it. I call this my sea shanty voice when I get up in the morning after a big night and I can't really speak. My voice goes down an octave or two. So I walked around. It's how I get my voice back too a little bit. I walked around the house singing sea shanties this morning. There once was a man who sailed the sea. Except it was like an octave lower than that. Anyway. Oh, it's going higher now too. It's going to be a fun show. There is a secret garden in Unley this morning. It's full of live music, bubbles, fairies. And if legends are true, most magically of all, there might be reasonably priced cheese toasties there available as well. But you have to clap your hands and say you believe. Say you believe in cheese toasties. I will give you more reasons to believe very soon. We're going to be joined by Mike Smith from the City of Unley, maybe dressed up as a fairy. I'll confirm with that a bit later on. Also on the program today, the next best thing to being at the World Cup is watching all those big games surrounded by like-minded fanatics. There are loads of watch parties on for this afternoon's game and all the Australia games. Today, though, Australia takes on Turkey. You're going to hear from the biggest one, the biggest gathering in the state. Maybe you'd like to go along too, if you are needing some fan companionship today. And Finnegan Crookenmeyer, that is definitely a name that sticks in your head. He is an Adelaide-based playwright and author. He's just won the BBC World Service International Drama, Audio Drama Competition. He beat out 100 entries from all around the world. You're going to meet Finn a little later on today to find out what makes him the best in the world. Emily and Unley has already texted through. Finn, so proud. There we go. Yeah, he's a good man, Finn. And Sophie Thompson, also a good human, returns to Talk Back Gardening after more than a month away in the UK. Can't wait to hear how her trip went. And then let's bring her back to Earth. It's going to be lots of time for your gardening questions. Make sure that she doesn't just get to talk about her holidays. Give us a call after 11 if you have a talkback gardening question that you've been waiting for a month for Sophie to answer. There we go. James says, yelling or cigars makes him lose his voice. And Anne says, try some Manuka honey if you don't have allergies for a throat. I've been on the lozenges, the gargle. I used the last of the whatever gargle we had in the cabinet. Sea shanties work for me. I don't know. Maybe you guys can try that if you're... Devin Warrenow. Hi, Jason. Are you going through a second puberty? Is your voice breaking? Poor you. Oh God, imagine if we had a second puberty. No, thank you. I'm fine. I'll just pass this one out. Anyway... It has been a big week. The Chinese restaurant is part of it. It's been a big week for me and my emotions. Thursday was my sister's 50th birthday. I've mentioned it a couple of times on the radio, but we lost my sister in 1991 when she was just shy of her 15th birthday. I don't want to bum you out on a Sunday morning. That's not what this is about. What I want to hear from you guys, those of you who are lucky to have siblings, I really enjoyed, especially last night, we got a whole bunch of friends and family together that we grew up with, and it's lovely to see my friends and their siblings as they've become adults and their relationship has changed and they've navigated the world together. And I would love for you to have a chance to reflect on your siblings and the people that you grew up with your whole life, and you're all now adults together. I would love for you to share a couple of the things that you appreciate the most about them. If you've got one or two things, I would really love to hear. So please text them through 0467 922 891, or if you want to have a chat about it, 1-300-222-891. Maybe I'll serenade you with my voice. Anyway, if you've got one or two things that you really value about your siblings now that you're all adults, let me know. 0467 922 891. I would love to read them. Right, let's get into the program today. There is some magic happening in Unley. If you're looking for something to do with the kids or your grandkids, or you could just punish a toastie for the things that you did last night, let's find out more about it. Mike Smith is the events and activations coordinator at the City of Unley, and potentially dress up like a fairy. Hello, Mike.
8: G'day, Jason. You're sounding a bit deep today.
7: I am. I'm getting my Darth Vader on today. Are you dressed up like a fairy?
8: I'm not yet, but anything could happen in the next couple of hours, to be honest.
7: Yeah, you've got to believe in the magic. Tell us about tunes and toasty. What is it?
8: It's toasty tunes.
7: Toasty
8: and,
7: tunes.
8: Yeah. It's a fantastic event series that happens every year in Unley. It's a winter activation, essentially. It's designed to get young families out and, you know, doing things in the middle of winter when there's often a little bit less to do. And what we do is we actually move, it's a movable feast. So every time this event pops up, it pops up in a new outdoor play space somewhere across the City of Unley. And, you know, generally it's for young families. There's lots of free craft, free activities, usually some pretty fun hands-on things for the kids to get into. And, it, you know, it can't be called Toasty Tunes without toasties. So we
9: We have a fantastic toasty chef on site who's cooking some fantastic kids and adults cheese toasties for breakfast or lunch, depending on what time you got up today.
7: Yeah, there needs to be a separate line for adults, I think. And so I feel like a cheese toasty might be the perfect Sunday, late morning kind of snack. What's the deal? Are they different flavours, or is it just cheese and white bread and you can enjoy that? Sounds great.
9: Look, I'm not going to lie. I just had one, and it was a pretty awesome way to kick off a Sunday. I'm a big cheese toasty fan, but look, it's a basic cheese toasty, really, but just with good cheese. You know, there is a couple of different bread options, and we've got a hog grill out here, so they're nicely crispy on the outside and delicious and melty on the inside, and that's exactly what you want a toasty to be.
7: Yeah, you don't need it too fancy, do you? You just need cheese and bread. That's it. And heat.
9: Yeah, don't complicate it.
7: Yeah. So there's some harp music playing today in this secret garden that you've created, right?
9: There is. Absolutely. So today's theme for today's Taste Tunes is secret garden. So we have a harpist, the village harpist, serenading the crowds. We've got fairies who are here running some craft activities. We've got sword balloon making. We've got face painting, glitter tattoos. We've got, and probably the most spectacular thing in the secret garden is the free unicorn rides, which already has a pretty big lineup. I'm not going to lie, but there's lots of other activities to keep people entertained whilst waiting for a go on a unicorn.
7: Mike, sorry, maybe the phone cut out. It sounded like you said unicorn rides.
9: I certainly did.
7: Oh.
9: It's a bit of a. Bit of a special thing at the Secret Garden, but we have free unicorn rides and a pretty large crowd already gathering to try and get a spin around the park on a unicorn.
7: There we go. I don't want to know any more. I feel like if you want to find out what that means, you need to head down there. And you better do it quickly because it's only, that sounds like a lot of stuff, but it's only for 2 hours, right?
9: That's right. Yeah, it's a pop-up event, and it's just over the early morning into lunch period during the day. So 2 hours. It happens once a month in winter. So obviously today for June, there's one on the 18th of July, which is actually going to be at the Unley Library in Town Hall as part of the Unley Library 60th celebration. That one's going to be a little bit special. We're calling it the Kids Rave. And then there's another one in August, which is another outdoor. More of a farm-themed event, which is at the North Unley Play Park. But you can find out information about all of these on the City of Unley website.
7: It sounds like with those themes, neither of those are going to have unicorns there. So whatever. Let's talk about this one. where is it? We haven't said where it is yet.
9: That's a good point. So we're at Orphanage Park in Goodwood, which is a beautiful park. And right in the middle, there's a big public playground space. So we're set up inside there. You can follow the harp music. Let the minstrel lead you to the event. And if you want to find out what the unicorn rides are all about, now's the time to come. We're going to be running unicorn rides until 12 o'clock.
7: Nice. And with a whole bunch of kids there, are there toilets?
9: Of course.
7: Good. Very good.
9: We've planned ahead for that one. There's permanent toilets in the park, actually. So we've got some pretty good facilities here.
7: If people are going to come down, should they bring a seat or a rug or something like that? Or can they just rock up and everything's there?
9: Oh, absolutely welcome to bring a seat or a rug. But, it's a big park with lots of park furniture. And so you can just rock up. It's easy, you get a park, come on in, and all the activities inside are free. So you don't really need to bring anything except your kids.
7: Yeah. What's the best way to find Orphanage Park? Because it's not really next to a street, is it?
9: It's actually on the corner of Goodwood Road. And I'm not going to lie, I've actually just forgotten the name of the crossroads.
7: Is it Mitchell Street?
9: It is. Thank you. So Orphanage Park is right on the corner of Goodwood Road and Mitchell Street. It's actually walkable from Millswood train station as well. But if you can get to Goodwood Road, then you can get to Orphanage Park, essentially.
7: Excellent. But it is a bit of a secret garden, so you will have to listen to your ears and see where they lead you. And I guess most importantly, is there going to be coffee there as well?
9: Absolutely. We've got the amazing Kafasaki coffee van who have a full coffee menu. They're serving up as we speak. And they also do a Greek specialty called Loukoumades, which is a delicious Greek sweet. So we've got something for everyone.
7: Sounds great. It feels like you might be run off your feet with people coming out of the woodwork to indulge in...
9: It's actually walkable from Nielswood train station as well. But if you can get to Goodwood Road, then you can get to Orphanage Park, essentially.
7: Excellent. But it is a bit of a secret garden, so you will have to listen to your ears and see where they lead you. And I guess most importantly, is there going to be coffee there as well?
9: Absolutely. We've got the amazing Kafasaki coffee van who have a full coffee menu. They're serving up as we speak. And they also do a Greek specialty called Loukoumades, which is a delicious Greek sweet. So we've got something for everyone.
7: Sounds great. It feels like you might be run off your feet with people coming out of the woodwork to indulge.

0: That's right. Look, I'm not going to lie. There's people streaming in pretty steadily, and it's already getting pretty busy. So
1: yeah.
0: I think it's going to be a great day. Thanks for the sunshine.
1: Oh, yeah, perfect weather for it. Mike, thank you, mate. I'm sure that you've got a lot of things to do. If not, you might lose your place in the unicorn line anyway. So I'll let you get back to it. Thanks so much for letting us know about it.
0: Thanks, Jay. Thanks for the chat.
1: No problems. Mike Smith there. He's the event and activations coordinator at the City of Unley, letting us know about Toasty Tunes at the Goodwood Orphanage Park on the corner of Mitchell Street and Goodwood Road. It's only for 2 hours. It finishes at 12 o'clock. So if you want to head down there, get yourself a unicorn ride, you better head down there. Unley Library in July and North Unley Play Park in August as well. All right. My voice is already, I need a break. Let's get a song on. When we come back, we're going to be talking all about the World Cup and where the best place in Adelaide is to watch it. This is The Pretenders. Don't get me wrong, 17 minutes past 10 on a Sunday morning with Jason Chung.

0: That's Don't Get Me Wrong by The Pretenders. It's 21 minutes past 10. You're with Jason Chong on a Sunday morning. I'm getting some texts about things I can do to fix my voice. It's a bit deeper than usual. Thank you, Mike, for sending me through a photo of what he swears by. Beck Invicta says, you've torn your vocal cords, honey for vocal cords, and suck on a boiled lolly whilst the songs are on. Wish I'd read that before the song, because I've got the lollies with me. Anyway, she says, a teaspoon of honey in boiled lukewarm water, sip in between breaks and get better soon. She went mute in 1987 for 4 months. Oh, it sounds pretty good. Just to not have to answer anyone's questions for 4 months. Beck, I hope it was an absolute dream for you. I'm glad you got your voice back. If anyone is, you know, close to Jetty Road or Hindley Street on a Sunday morning, and you've got a subwoofer that hasn't been activated in a few years, chuck the radio on and go down like you're playing Doof Doof music. And I'll talk like this for as long as I can and rattle some windows in local businesses. I feel like I need to do an engine oil advert. You know what I mean. Anyway, we are about to get into some of the best sporting action that happens every 4 years. The World Cup is on, and if you want to watch it in public with all your friends or make a few thousand new friends, let's find out where the best places to do that are. That's happening next.
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0: 23 minutes past 10 now. In 2006, I went to the Adelaide Oval just after midnight to watch Australia on the big screen there, ultimately defeated by Italy in the final minute of their World Cup run. Up until that point, it was an absolute blast. It was so much fun, surrounded by thousands of soccer fans in our pajamas, even though we were half a world away. Today's World Cup seems to be at a much more agreeable time. Today's match especially. So if the thought of enjoying the Socceroos run with loads of other green and gold supporters, if that sounds good to you, the biggest one is at the Drive on Memorial Drive today, and it's free. We are now joined by Callum Beal. He is the CEO of Tennis SA and your host for the day. Hello, Callum.
4: Jason, thanks for having me.
0: Thanks, mate. Are you, you've at least got a scarf or something around you, or are you in the full kit with the face paint as well?
4: I'll be versatile today, subject to pre and post game. But look, really looking forward to the day that's ahead. I heard you got a strained voice,

0: trying to work out whether it's the best place for you or the worst place. But there'll be plenty of merch on, myself included, and excited to get the game underway.
1: Very good. So there's a big screen there. Hopefully someone's checked the put new batteries in the remote to make sure there are no hiccups. What's happening? How does it all work?
0: Yeah, we had testing last night, so we're all good to go. But gates open today at 12:30 prior to the 1:30 kickoff. As you say, it's a friendly time and the sun is out. So we're expecting as many South Australians down there as possible. It is free access for

0: from gates opening at 12:30.
1: Nice. Now, I mean, it's free, which is great, but it means that you kind of don't really know how many people are going to rock up. How many people are you expecting?
0: Yeah, we're certainly expecting a few thousand. A couple of years ago, we had the Matildas match at the drive as they progressed their way through to the semi-finals, and there was close to 5,000 patrons at that particular point in time. Well, we would expect a few thousand today, and obviously if Australia continues to progress through the draw, we'd anticipate those numbers to continue to increase.
1: Nice. Now, you did mention today is the weather is perfect, but you're doing all the Australia group games at least. What if the weather's no good for the other games?
0: Well, good news, the drive is covered. So we've got complete shelter for everyone who does attend. About 7,000 capacity, and the big screens are visible from largely everywhere within the stadium. So weather is not an issue for us, but obviously with the sun shining, there's arguably more incentive for people to get down and cheer on the Socceroos today.
1: Yeah. Are you confident that they get through the group stage?
0: Look, we are. There's obviously today's match will be challenging. Paraguay have a pretty strong history of success in the World Cup. So we do have a difficult group, I would say. However, with the talent now that the Socceroos possess, we're increasingly confident and hopefully we can progress through the round of 32 and round of 16 and onwards. But fingers crossed for a good start today.
1: Yeah, and if that happens, are there going to be more games at the drive scheduled?
0: That's right, yeah. We'll continue to, I guess, support and follow the progress of the Socceroos. Right now, we've got the first three group stages all scheduled at the drive, and then obviously we'll play it round by round subsequent to that. But obviously working in partnership with the South Australian Tourism Commission and our venue partners, Adelaide Venue Management, we'll make whatever accommodations we can to make sure that should the Socceroos go all the way through, they can watch at the drive.
1: Great. And I mean, if there's a, I mean, there's a slim chance they may not make it through to the World Cup final, but are you planning on showing like the World Cup final or any of the other big games or just the Socceroos games?
0: Just the Socceroos at the moment. The drive's actually got a few other content pieces subsequent to the World Cup. Mm. Beer and Barbecue Festival is on our doorstep and in conversations with a range of other concert providers. So we will prioritise the Socceroos to what extent we can. But at the moment, it is primarily just for the group stage of the World Cup, and then we'll provide what support we can subsequent to that.
1: Excellent. And do people need to bring anything?

0: free opportunity for the South Australians and just some spare change if people want some food and drink. But we'll have DJs provided and family and fun activities that'll be provided by ourselves and the venue partners.
1: Yeah. Okay. So today, 12:30 gates open. There's a 1:30 kickoff. Saturday, the 20th of June, Australia versus the USA, 4 a.m. kickoff. Gates open 4 a.m. for a 4:30 a.m. kickoff. Luckily, that's on a Saturday, so you don't have to go to work the next day. And then Friday, the 26th of June, Australia, Paraguay, gates open at 10:30 a.m. for an 11:30 a.m. kickoff. So 2 out of 3 ain't bad in terms of great times. Just so that people don't text in and ask me, is it licensed?
0: Yes, it is a licensed venue, and we're all set and ready to go in that regard, should people so desire. But as you said, they are some pretty family-friendly times, bar maybe the Saturday the 20th, which is that 4 a.m. gates open. But we are playing the host nation. It is a weekend, so we'll have a license throughout all the Socceroo matches.
1: Wonderful. Callum, I'm going to let you put on the rest of your face paint and get cracking, learn all the songs that you need to learn to chant along with. And thanks, Callum.
0: Thanks, Jason. Hope to see you and the listeners down there.
1: Wonderful. Callum Beal there. He is the CEO of Tennis SA. If you want to head down to the Drive to watch the Socceroos play, then, gates open at 12:30 today. Game starts at 1:30 and all the Socceroos games will be there. Of course, there's loads of other places as well you can watch in pubs and spaces all around the state. If you, a lot of soccer clubs are putting on watch parties as well. So plenty of opportunities to get behind the boys. Right. One of my boys, Adam Jones. You might know him from ABC Sport. He is a World Cup absolute fanatic. He's in Vancouver for the game today against Turkey. And he joins us live from Vancouver. Hello, Adam.
2: One of your boys. I feel so proud.
1: Yeah, I've become a real man at some point. I don't know what happened. What time is it in Vancouver at the moment?
2: It is currently just hit 6 p.m. on the dot.
1: Oh, that's not terrible.
2: No, well, it's not at the moment, but once kickoff's at 9 p.m., I don't think I'll be getting home before 1 a.m., so it gets late pretty quick.
1: Yeah, okay. How's your experience so far? How long have you been there?
2: So I got into Vancouver yesterday around 11 a.m. Previously was in San Francisco, but Vancouver is turning it on. The weather has been beautiful.

0: food, everyone's in World Cup merchandise. It's just been very, very lovely. And everyone's lovely as well, all the locals. Happy to see foreign people in their city.
1: Yeah. Now, this is not your first rodeo. How many World Cups have you been to?
0: This is my second rodeo.
1: Okay, right.
0: Back rodeo.
1: And the last time you went to a World Cup, you scoured markets and bought official and unofficial scarves of every game you went to, which was a lot of games, and you made a big rug, right? A big
0: That's
1: blanket.
0: That's correct. I think I ended up with 24 scarves in general. I think 16 of them were official merch, and then the rest, seven of them were unofficial merch, and then I made them into a giant blanket. And now I know the next question is, am I going to do it again? Well, hopefully. Unfortunately, I'm only going to 3 matches this World Cup because obviously the last one in Qatar or Doha was in one city. This one's all over the place, so it's a bit hard to get to. But and then the other issue is I haven't actually seen any scarf yet, and I've looked.
1: Right. Well, my question wasn't, are you going to do it again? I was going to say, how are you going to beat it? So
0: the answer is I don't think I can.
1: No, that's not the attitude I want to hear from you, Adam. The boys are relying on you. The Socceroos need this.
0: I went to a supermarket today, and I know we're the ABC, so I can't give sponsors, but I also don't know its name, so it's fine. But I walked in and they had this big this big presentation of like hats, like foam hats.
1: Yes.
0: And I'm telling you, it's a gag big hat, right? I walked up and asked the lady, I was like, do you sell these? And she's like, I don't know. And then she went and looked and found a like price tag. And she's like, oh, yeah, we do. So I bought it. It is, I can't stress enough how big this hat is. That is my official merchandise at the moment. I don't think I'll buy another one because I don't know how I'm going to pack this one in my suitcase, but it's a big hat.
1: You have to wear it on the plane.
0: I'm telling you, I feel sorry for the person standing behind me tonight. They won't be able to see.
1: Are you going to wear it to the match? All right, very good.
0: Oh yeah, definitely. It's a green and gold. I think it's a Brazil one, but it doesn't say Brazil. So that's you know.
1: Very good. How do you think the Aussies are going to go tonight?
0: You can't say we're going to lose a draw, can you? You have to go in with blind optimism and that we're going to win. That being said, I don't know if we will win.
1: All right. Well, I guess as an ABC journalist, you've got to tell me the facts. You can't just be parochial.
0: Well, that's it. I'll give you some stuff. So their best players are probably Yilmaz. He plays out of Juventus. And you might have seen his celebration at that Adelaide Crows because Josh Richelli has stolen it a few times. And he does that. You know how he puts the star in front of his face? That's actually from him.
1: Okay.
0: So hopefully I don't see that tonight. I only see that at Adelaide Oval. Chanalogu, what a name, Chanalogu. He can hit a football like no one can. He's a really good free kick taker. But then obviously you've got the Adelaide boys, Torre up front leading the Socceroos. Hopefully Irukundu comes on at some stage. I hope he starts, but I have a feeling Popper will play him off the bench just to bring a bit of energy. It's one of those ones where Turkey have a lot of experience. Socceroos are a really young side, so you can never really tell how they'll handle the heat. But I'm hopeful. I don't think I'm hopeful. I think Turkey is the best team in our group as well, if that makes sense.
1: Okay.
0: So if you lose to them, it's not the end of the world.
1: Mm. All right. Well, I mean, you haven't given me heaps of confidence, but I guess with the power of your big hat, maybe that's the thing that puts us over the line.
0: Watch the TV. My hand will be on TV. That's how big it is. And they can't miss it.
1: All right. And shout out to any Vancouver-based supermarkets.
0: Yes. We love that brand.
1: Sure. See you on Media Watch, Adam. Thanks, mate.
0: Thank you, Tommy.
1: Enjoy. Make sure that you get plenty of rest. And I want your voice to sound like my voice tomorrow. All right?
0: Oh, always, Tommy. Keep safe.
1: No, you keep safe, you weirdo. Thank you so much, Adam Jones there from ABC Sport, live from Vancouver with his big hat. There we go. If you want to watch the match, you can head to The Drive, 12:30 for a 1:30 kickoff, Adelaide time, AM. No, sorry, not AM, PM, just after lunch, or one of the other many, many, many places showing the games in public. Hey, there was a sinkhole in Ingle Farm. Sinkhole Farm overnight. We're going to get a quick catch up of that with a sedimentologist next. It's 25 minutes to 11. Here is The Cure. Friday, I'm in love. And then Finnegan Crookenmeyer is going to join us.

0: It's The Cure. Friday, I'm in love. You're with Jason Chong on a Sunday morning. It's 21 minutes to 11. Jesse in Mitcham has sent me a text, 0467 922891. Anyone else watching 2026 on the ABC? It's a mockumentary like The Games for Soccer. So about the World Cup. That sounds excellent, Jesse. I didn't know about it, but I love The Games. God, that was so good. And then there's the one about the Tasmanian team as well. The Tasmania AFL team that is apparently like The Games. So I feel like I've got some watching to do when I get home. Thanks for the tip, Jesse. Rosemary says, Jason, if you're not driving, the best thing for your throaty voice is a hot toddy. Hers has I can't say that word, but I don't know what it is. 16-year-old whiskey plus a cup of proper hot chai tea with ginger and cinnamon, maybe a dash of Contro. Just keep adding alcohol to this, Rosemary. And sip on happily, she says. Better still if you make a pot of it and you can sip longer. Well, I'm glad I'm not going to do this before work. By the time it's finished, you won't worry about your voice. Thank you, Rosemary. That sounds like it'll cure something. Very good. We've got lots of texts about my voice. Not as many about what I wanted you to text me about, which was, what are the favorite things about you and your siblings as adults? I actually missed this one, but I was thinking that no one had texted through. And that is the most classic sibling behavior I've ever heard. But we've got one text. This is lovely. This says, my brother Tom, who lives in Glenroy, Melbourne, is the best brother a girl could ever have. He's always there for me. And he's made the distance almost like it doesn't exist. He always takes my calls when I'm upset and helps me to calm down and think rationally and more positively. That's from Lucy in Hyde Park. And then she said, and he turned 50 this year and became a dad for the first time, and I'm so happy for him. That's lovely, Lucy, but the thought of me becoming a dad at 50 for the first time, that's another hard pass, I think. But that is lovely, Lucy. Thank you so much for that. If you would like to share something that you appreciate about your siblings now that you're all adults and not squabbling all the time, if you're lucky enough to not be squabbling all the time, I'd love to hear it. 0467 922891. Thanks so much, Lucy. When we get back after this break, we're going to chat to a sedimentologist about sinkholes, because sinkholes were in the last news report because one happened in Ingle Farm overnight. That's next. It's 18 minutes to 11.
1: Who will win the AI race? Has gambling become our national sport?
2: 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They've never been more important. So the one thing we'll never question is our duty to keep asking. ABC News. Keep asking.
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0: As you heard in the ABC News, the SES says it responded to a car caught in a sinkhole at Ingle Farm, in a front yard of an Ingle farmhouse yesterday. There was no one in the vehicle when the sinkhole opened up underneath. It may be due to a rainy start to the weekend. I don't know about sinkholes. That we had sinkholes, we had quicksand the other day. I've got questions. So, Professor Catherine Amos is a sedimentologist at Adelaide University and joins us on the line. Hello, Professor.
5: Good morning.
0: Well, it's a good morning for me. It wasn't a good morning for a family in Ingle Farm. Why do we get sinkholes?
5: Yeah, it's a super good question. I think that, so there are two main reasons that sinkholes can form. And the one that's the most common in Adelaide, probably around Australia, is when there's basically like soil erosion, but it's happening underneath the surface. So I think we can all imagine when it rains really heavily on your yard, if there's a bit of a slope or on some other grounds, then you can have that soil being kind of eroded and taken downslope by water flowing over the surface. And that can happen underneath the ground as well. So we can have kind of shallow groundwater flow flowing through the soil. And if it's fast enough, if the soil's loose enough, it can actually move that soil away and create a hole underground. But we can't see it because the surface is kind of still holding together. And then the point at which the sinkhole forms is when, you know, something like a car or a person maybe over the top, you know, or the hole gets a bit bigger and there's just too much weight on the surface and the surface kind of caves in and showing us the hole underneath.
0: Yeah, that's terrifying because every time you hear them on the news, like no one expects a sinkhole just happens and then we react to it, right?
5: Yes, yes.
0: So there's no active monitoring of sinkhole activity.
5: Well, there are in some parts of the world. So there's a second reason sinkholes can form, and that's where you've actually got kind of dissolving of soluble rocks like limestones. So if we have acid rainwater, slightly acidic rainwater, flowing through those rocks, it can actually dissolve those rocks. And that's what forms caves, like we have, you know, on the Nullarbor, for example, and over at Narracourt. So in areas where we have that type of geology under the surface, you can get sinkholes forming for that reason. And in those places, that would definitely be monitored as best possible. I think for the rest of the country where it's this kind of underground soil erosion, it's not really such a big risk. I think, you know, there's monitoring that if it were to happen in a really bad, dangerous kind of way, you know, bigger than a car, I think our civil engineers would likely know about it.
0: Okay, so is it something that we need to worry about in our day-to-day lives, or is it just one of those things that is a bit random?
5: I would say it's just one of those things. Mm. I think if I just had my car, my new car, disappear in a hole in front of my yard, I might be a bit worried about it. I think, you know, the chances of it happening are pretty small.
0: Okay. But, you know, like there was a case of quicksand the other day as well. Someone got stuck in quicksand down in Glenelg. Are cartoons taking revenge on us? Do we need to watch out for banana peels everywhere and holes in mountains that someone's painted on? It feels like everything that is classic cartoon behaviour is coming true.
5: It does feel a bit like it. Maybe we should start watching out for banana peels on the ground.
0: Yeah.
5: I guess cartoons are grounded in fact, aren't they? So many of the things that we see in cartoons, they've started somewhere because of something someone's seen. But I don't think these are things we need to be losing too much sleep over.
0: All right. Well, maybe just check for anvils overhead if you're walking around the city today. Professor Catherine Amos, thank you so much for giving us a quick one-on-one of sinkholes. I really appreciate your time this morning.
5: No problem.
0: Thank you very much. Right. Sinkholes, something that we need to be aware of but not alarmed about. Is what I assume is the takeaway from that. Hey, you're about to meet a lovely man. Finnegan Crookenmeyer is his name. He recently won the BBC World Service International Audio Drama Competition from 800 other entries all around the world. He's got a fascinating story, which you will hear next.
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0: It's 12 minutes to 10. It's been a busy show today. Dennis has texted me, my Eastern European family relied on half a bottle of Smirnoff vodka for all ailments. The only side effect is speaking in Braille. Oh, God. He says, good luck. Thank you, Dennis. Appreciate the health tips from Eastern Europe. Frosty would just like me to harden up, and I absolutely respect that, Frosty. Lovely to hear from you, mate, as well. Less people are uptaking on the things I like about my adult siblings, which is tickling me in a very fun way this morning. Hey, in the late 90s, I went to a party at a mate from uni's place. He was a stand-up comedian, and there was a lot of stand-up comedians there. I'd never met them before. I ended up getting a lift back into the city with one of them. I had a great chat with him. I ended up going to a gig that he ran at the Exeter. I reckon that gig might have changed my life. And while Finnegan Crookenmeyer eventually took the coward's path and stopped performing stand-up comedy, he continues to create life-changing moments. He has just been announced as the winner of the BBC World Service's 2026 International Audio Drama Competition. And he joins me now, not only the winner of that competition, but the former producer of Sunnyside Up Sunday Afternoons at the Exeter Beer Garden. Hey, Finn.
8: Hey, oh, that's the best introduction. I love that so much.
0: It was a really formative car trip for me. And then when I went to see the gig, I was like, oh, this is a thing that I could do.
8: Well, that's magic. That's beautiful to hear.
0: Anyway, where are you now? Because usually people come into the studio, but you've got on a bit of a, is it a celebratory holiday?
8: Well, it was, yeah, just having returned and having the anniversary with my partner. But we've ended up as far away as Merino Rocks.
0: Yeah.
8: So we didn't quite get to, yeah, Wollonga where we were planning. But we've ended up hanging out with her lovely family at her place, which is great.
0: Very nice. Watch out for sinkholes. It's been a big couple of weeks for you. So tell us about this, the BBC World Service's International Audio Drama Competition.
8: Yeah, cool. So they hold it every year. It's been running for about 50 years, like so many things to do with the BBC. It's got this big, illustrious history. And, so they invite, it's very generous. They invite invitations from around the world. You submit a play that you think might work as a radio play, which is a form that I don't know very well. But I thought this thing had been sitting in my drawer for a while, and I thought I'd send it in, and then heard nothing for a few months, as is the way with competitions. And then pretty much the stroke of the new year, like a few minutes after midnight this year, they wrote me an email and said, you've won from 800 and come across to London and receive a nice award and meet some cool, famous people and have a good time.
0: So you've been sitting on this for

0: 6 months.
1: Yeah. So it was all very quiet. So this clandestine little whispered email, and they said, yeah, this is something that sits in your future now, and we'll slowly help you get this trip ready. And then a big part of it is that, as well as the awards in London, they took me to Cardiff, and I got to hear it recorded by this beautiful BBC team. So I'm still spinning out from it all.
0: Yeah, that's amazing. So you went over, and you obviously had known about the award for 6 months. Did they kind of cast the your play with your input, or did you just go over there and just watch it happen?
1: Yeah, it was a good conversation all the way through. We dramaturged the script, so there were notes back and forwards about the piece and getting it ready for radio. And so that was a nice ongoing chat. And then also in terms of casting, because three of the characters are from the south of Ireland, which is where I grew up, and one of them is a Syrian immigrant. And the BBC has this, total dedication to doing a thing right and casting, appropriately. And so they did this huge search, and they brought four actors from around the world to sit in the studio
0: Oh,
1: in
0: wow.
1: Cardiff, and yeah, it was good. The

0: just beautiful craftspeople.
1: And did you change what was originally supposed to be a stage play? Did you add sound effects or change much for it to become a radio play?
0: It was weird, actually. It was more a case of kind of paring it back. I found that to really work for the radio form, because it is this lovely kind of, it's a game that you're playing with the listener of giving them just enough information that they get a sense of the world that's being conjured in front of them, and they kind of bring the mental images to it, and they have their pictures of what the characters look like or the world looks like. So I was trying to actually take away things that I would usually put into a play script to kind of help illustrate the space. And instead it just became about the language, purely about the language. And then people could, yeah, make it whatever landscape they needed.
1: Right. So it's called Here on a High Hill. And it's been recorded now. So how can people find it, or when can people find it?
0: So in October, they'll spend a few months editing it, getting it ready. And then in October, it's put out through the BBC World Service, which, as the name suggests, kind of goes as far and wide as it can. It's just ridiculous. They say that they have about 1 million listeners for each of their radio plays, which is a number that melts my little brain. And and they're just going to, send the play out into the ether, and then it will exist kind of ever more, like in their archives to be listened to, if anybody wants to. You don't have to, if you want to.
1: Is it how many parts is it in? Is it broken up into a number of parts, or is it just one drama?
0: No, it's a pretty contained piece. So it's like a 50-minute narrative. It's four teenagers existing on this titular high hill, which has a cemetery on top of it. So it's four teenagers sitting in a cemetery, and then weird stuff goes down all around them, and they have to kind of work out how to navigate this future as four people who don't particularly like each other that much, but have been kind of flung together in this way that hopefully invites some drama to play out.
1: Yeah. So you write plays, like stage plays, audio award-winning audio plays. You've written books. You write for adults and teens and kids. Do you have a particular style, or are you a bit of a chameleon that just kind of goes into whatever situation?
0: I think I love the story, telling the story. What I've come to know, like, it's been 20 years or so of just trying to make writing my full-time thing. And the pleasure these days is sitting down at the computer and discovering what the story is as I write it. So where maybe at the start I used to really be about thinking, what story should I be telling at this point, or what does this audience need to hear? Now I'm just like, okay, this character is slowly unveiling themselves. The thing they're talking about feels quite interesting. If they want this, this person will be hampered by that. What is the conflict there? And it just kind of builds out itself now.
1: So how do you create a character that is so, I guess, strong and well-defined that you find that character teaching you things as you're writing?
0: It's really a faith-based exercise. It's like, it's just kind of sitting there with an open kind of mind and just going, okay, this, allowing the character to tell me the thing. And then often there's the residual element, the thing that they don't want to tell me. And if I keep writing to them and I keep kind of exploring it deep enough, I discover the kernel, you know, that interesting human gritty thing that maybe we don't always kind of carry on the surface. And I'm like, okay, that's interesting. So if they feel this, how is their story then impacted, and how does it affect others? And yeah, it's cool. It's just kind of waiting for the surprises.
1: Yeah, I love that. As a concept, it blows my mind that you can just give your brain over to something you made up and let it tell you what to do next.
0: Well,
1: that's great.
0: You know, your stand-up history as well. I've seen you on stage so many times, and that exercise of kind of coming in with the story or the material that we think we're working to, and then watching what an audience responds to, or watching where the surprise lies in the space or the night or the moment, and going, okay, yes, now I'll be prepared to head off in this direction because this is the natural energy of what the story has to say. It's always fun.
1: Mm. Every time I see you or see a photo of you, you've always got a huge grin on your face. You're definitely not a tortured artist, are you?
0: I'm not. I've been beset by ridiculous optimism since quite a young age. I just try to carry it as best I can. Like, yeah, it's good. And I'm surrounded, you know, it's a society. I'm surrounded by lovely people. I have a beautiful community.

0: around me. I have love. I have a kid I love. Like that stuff. It's not about the art. It's about the life and the people that you choose to share it with. That's what puts the smile on.
1: Yeah. This person, Boriona, says, congratulations, Finnegan. Huge international recognition. How can we tune into the performance? So that would be in October. It's going to be released on the BB World Service as an audio drama. A complete thing you can sit down. Yeah, great. Who would like your play? Is there anyone in particular?
0: It's a play, like the characters are teenagers, so there's that invitation for younger people to listen to it, but it's really been made for an adult audience or an every person audience. So it's kind of people who are into, I don't know, human interactions, the metaphysical, Ireland, those beautiful lilting accents, a love story. Yeah, I don't know. You're allowed to come to it whatever angle you want, really.
1: Lovely. And what's next for you? You were a play you did for State Theatre. I know you wrote a movie script for. Is Hollywood knocking down your door now?
0: How strangely they've gone really quiet.
1: It's probably the time difference. Don't worry about it.
0: I'm just waiting. I'll just hang out by the phone. I've got a play, a version, an adaptation of Pinocchio opening in Sydney in July with the Australian Chamber Orchestra. So these really, really accomplished musicians bringing the story to life alongside an actor who's telling a story I wrote. I'm writing a work about sons. I'm writing a second book at the moment. Just lots of different fun projects.
1: Amazing. Well, mate, I can't wait to see or hear, I guess, what you do next. Thanks so much for letting us know about it, and congratulations again.
0: Cheers.
1: No worries. Finnegan Krugenmeyer there, a playwright and author and recent winner of the BBC World Services International Audio Drama Competition. We are going to head to Talkback Gardening after the news. So if you have a question for Sophie Thompson, we'd love to hear it. She's back in the hot seat. 1-300-222-891 is the number you need to call, or you can text it through 0467-922-891. Sophie is going to be with us after the news. We'll see you then.
2: Good morning, Richard Davies with ABC News. The Health Minister Mark Butler has warned a 12-month delay to the government's NDIS overhaul would cost the budget $17 billion. The government's proposed changes to National Disability Insurance Scheme were the single biggest savings measure in last month's budget. It wants to push the legislation through Parliament by early July, but the Coalition has reportedly offered to do a deal with the Greens to force a six-month inquiry into the plan. Mr. Butler says the changes were scrutinised during a three-day inquiry and has accused the opposition of playing games.
3: It will run to billions and billions of dollars, and I've not heard Angus Taylor make an argument why this inquiry has not been long enough in and of itself. He's simply trying to use this as a pawn in a bigger chess game that he's seeking to play about other areas of the budget.
2: It's unclear when a deal between Iran and the United States will be signed, as both sides signal an agreement is close. Ali Crew reports.
4: US President Donald Trump has taken to social media to declare a deal will be signed with Iran today and the Strait of Hormuz will be immediately reopened. Mr. Trump says he wants the process to go smoothly, but says if it doesn't, we have the ultimate alternative, hopefully to be never used again. It comes after Iran's foreign ministry confirmed a peace deal will be signed soon, but downplayed the chances of it being signed today. Meanwhile, fighting in Lebanon is continuing, with a number of people reportedly killed in Israeli strikes. Tehran had earlier made a ceasefire in Lebanon and an Israeli withdrawal from the country, a condition of reaching an agreement with Washington.
2: Drones are in the sky above Sydney's Coogee Beach today as a shark attack reignites debate about safety concerns. Digby Worthmuller reports.
5: The beach is normally outside the state's drone surveillance program. Restrictions linked to flights in and out of Sydney Airport prevent surf lifesaving from flying drones in the area, but an exemption has been given by the Civil Aviation Safety Authority. There are no nets at Coogee over winter, and the attack has renewed questions about shark safety in New South Wales. Treasurer Daniel Mookie says all options are on the table.
6: The budget will continue to fund the world's biggest shark mitigation strategy.
5: Coogee has four smart drum lines, two of which were deployed just after the incident.
2: Australians diagnosed with motor neurone disease after turning 65 say they need more government

0: poor to avoid draining their family bank accounts before they die. Here's political reporter Samantha Dick.
1: With renewed focus on MND following the death of AFL legend Neil Danaher, older Australians battling the same disease say they're being left behind. Many are diagnosed after their 65th birthday, meaning they're blocked from accessing the NDIS and forced to turn to aged care instead. The federal government recently announced new priority access for at-home aged care packages, but advocates say the funding needs to be increased to stop older Australians with MND being plunged into financial hardship or, in some cases, premature euthanasia.
0: A strong contingent of Australian fans are in the Canadian city of Vancouver ahead of the Socceroos' opening game of the FIFA World Cup against Turkey. ABC Sports' Tom Wildey is there.
2: From where I'm standing, and you might be able to hear it in the background, there is a strong contingent of Turkish fans playing music and singing songs. They've already set off some flares. We've seen a big contingent of Aussie fans are filming them and singing their own songs. There's about 10,000 Aussies expected at the ground tonight. It's hard to get a gauge on how many Turkish fans will be there just because there's actually a large Turkish population in Vancouver, and so it's hard to gauge what the actual turnout will be. But I think, based on what I can see right now, Australia will be outnumbered in the stands, and it's just up to them whether they can make it out on the pitch.
0: Port Adelaide's coach says he's happy with his team's performance last night despite falling short against the Sydney Swans. The Swans were trailing Port by 9 points at three-quarter time but pushed ahead to claim victory by 3 points in front of crowds at Adelaide Oval. Coach Josh Carr says he's confident the tight contest will only improve performance.
3: The opportunity that we get to learn, and whether we win or lose, being a part of a close game just shows the quality of one individual, but quality of a team to be able to handle that sort of heat.
0: Checking South Australia's weather, mostly sunny apart from isolated showers across the pastoral districts, becoming more frequent about the northwest pastoral during the day. Port Lincoln 16, Port Pirie 20, Renmark 17, Mount Gambier 15, and over the border in Broken Hill 17. Adelaide, sunny with a top of 17, it's currently 14.8. ABC News.
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8: He's back. Sophie Thompson.
9: Good morning, Jason.
8: I'm so excited. You'll have stories to share. It's going to be amazing.
9: I do. I'm actually lost for words. No. It's great to be back. And, it's always good to go away, but it's always great to come home and catch up with your own garden and your family and your friends and everything like that.
8: Yeah, well, that's going to be my first question is, well, how is your garden after a month of no Sophie Thompson involved?
9: Well, ironically, on Friday night, there was a segment on Gardening Australia that screened on how I manage weeds. And I got back and the weeds have taken off. But I'll have to watch the segment, see how I manage them and get them under control.
8: Oh, yeah, you should watch that. She's great. She really knows what she's talking about.
9: Yeah, that's right. Similar climate and all.
8: Yeah. If you have a question for Sophie, please give us a call. 1-300-222-891. That is the Talkback Gardening number. We love having a chat with you about your garden. If you have anything to add about other people's gardens or other solutions and bits and pieces, then 0467-922-891. Couple of texts from the last hour I just want to get through. Dwayne in Barrie says, oh, I was talking with Finnegan Crookenmeyer. We used to do stand-up comedy there together. Dwayne says, I never knew you were a stand-up comedian, Jason. Neither did a lot of my audiences, Dwayne. I did a gig last week in the city. So I haven't been cancelled yet, I don't think. So maybe I still am a stand-up comedian. And Vicky in Broadview, we were talking about things that you most love and appreciate about your siblings now that as adults, and she says, the values I love about my brother is his loyalty and his goodness. He's a good person. I love him as my brother and friend. That is lovely, Vicky. So because you're so nice about that, Vicky, if you want to tell me something crooked

0: it as a kid. I'll read that out as well. But that is lovely, Vicky. Thank you so much for that. But it is talkback gardening time. So, Sophie, you've been away for over a month now. Your replacements were fantastic, and thank you very much for recommending excellent people for the ABC audience. But how was your trip?
1: Oh, my trip was amazing. I got to see some of the, you know, iconic, classic gardens of the UK, but also a couple of real gardens, which was lovely. Visited some community gardens, which is my passion. And so, you know, amazing, you know, amazing things to see. To see the development too of different garden styles, you know, even to a garden created by the first landscape architect. So, you know, it's an interesting thing that a lot of these things had to start somewhere. So getting to see the history, if you like, of garden design. And I also went to the Chelsea Flower Show.
0: Yeah.
1: So these were all sort of bucket list things. And I feel very privileged to have, you know, been able to see some amazing things, see some amazing plants. Many of them are not applicable to my garden.
0: Yeah.
1: They might apply to some gardens in very sheltered areas of the Adelaide Hills. But actually the thing that I come home with most is that climate's changing in the UK too. And in London they're able to grow plants there now that they wouldn't have dreamed about 15 years ago. And they're working out that, you know, they're getting more challenges to growing, so they're going to have to learn how to do it in a flexible way. And my last thing, my last engagement over there was basically speaking at an RHS event on future-proofing your garden for climate change. Mm. And, you know, talking to British people about the fact they might need to mulch. And you know, they don't need to mulch because they've always counted on rain, but they don't necessarily get it. Last year they had a week of 40 degrees.
0: Oh my God.
1: I know. Isn't that amazing? And their houses aren't built for it. You know,
0: no.
1: So half the time the windows don't open, there's no air conditioning. So they're having to adapt just like we are. And, you know, logically we know that everyone's having to deal with it. But to be having conversations with gardeners across the other side of the world that are also having to up their game, if you like.
0: Mm.
1: It's fascinating.
0: Yeah, I was going to ask, like, what did you take back, the lessons you learned? But it sounds like you've been teaching lessons while you're over there.
1: Well, actually, they were interested in wicking beds, which is fascinating.
0: Oh.
1: And, you know, mulch and they're going to have to learn to harvest water. So, you know, it's always, most people know in Australia that, you know, where you can, you harvest your own rainwater. Well, they have never even thought about that.
0: Oh.
1: I mean, and they still, not on a scale that, you know, we're doing out here, but they're having to start to think about things differently. And, you know, I find it fascinating to know that we're, you know, this is a global village, really, and we're all having to adapt.
0: Yeah. Well, it takes a village. It takes a village to get your garden right. So we have some callers already on the line waiting to ask questions. Let's get into them. If you have a question for Sophie, then 1-300-222-891 is the number that you need to call to get it answered. And if you want to text anything through, 0467-922-891. We're going first today to Henley Beach, where Ray wants to move an almond tree. Good morning, Ray.
2: Good morning, Jason and Sophie. I don't really want to move it, but I may have to because I'm getting a new replacement rainwater tank in to replace my old one that's starting to rust. Now, I'm not sure. It looks to me like the almond tree may just be in the way, or I may be just clear. Now, it's quite young. I planted it as a bare-rooted 4 years ago. Mm-hmm. It's about 2.5 metres high, but it's dormant at the moment. I'm wondering, could I just pull it up? Would I have to take a whole heap of dirt with it if it's dormant?
1: Because it's dormant, I actually think even if you think the tank might squeeze in, just the process of squeezing it in might damage your tree. So if it's safer to move it, now would be a great time. How big would you say the either the circumference or the diameter of the trunk at the base is? Is it a couple of inches or...?
2: Yeah, I just measured it. The diameter's about 200 mils. It hasn't grown real big, and it just

0: had a few almonds, a light crop was left after the lorikeets got to it last yep. year. Then I netted it. But yeah, it's the trunk is about the thickness of a forearm, a muscular forearm.
1: Yeah, yep.
0: And the diameter is about 200 metres.
1: 200 mils, you mean?
0: Mils, yeah.
1: And that's,
0: that's
1: probably the circumference too, the distance around.
0: The
1: yeah.
0: Yeah,
1: yeah. Yeah, yeah. So if it's like the size of your arm, so, you know, there's a bit of digging in there. Ideally, I would see if you can get someone to help you. You won't necessarily have to take all the soil out, but if the soil wants to come with it, I probably would let it come, and I'd get someone to help you. But I would be coming out 50 or let's say 60 centimetres out from the trunk. If you cut down, straight down, and then see how you can lever it out. And you have to prune the tree too, obviously. Now, you know, even if it affects flowering this year, that doesn't matter because it's more about the tree being alive in the long term. So, you know, prune the top, go out about 60 centimetres, dig down, see how much root you cut, and that will help you determine, you know, how easy it will be to get out. But I would certainly be moving it. And now is ideal. So doing it in June, because by the time it gets to, you know, because our almonds move early, they start to move in sort of August. So in terms of flowering and everything, so I'd be moving it in June. So it's got July to settle in, use seaweed-based plant tonics, and you should be fine.
0: Okay, yeah, my new tank's coming probably next week sometime. So
1: okay, well,
0: so now if I'll get to it. Yeah,
1: yeah. If you can get a couple of mates to give you a hand too, Ray. You know, obviously the less you have to knock off that ball, the better. But whatever you need to do, it's worthwhile doing it because you can. You know, if we were talking about a 10-year-old tree, it'd all be too hard.
0: Would I need to add much fertilizer into the hole when I put it back?
1: I wouldn't put fertilizer as such. If you've got some aged compost or something like that, you could actually tickle that through the soil around your tree. But I would be definitely doing seaweed-based plant tonics to overcome any transplant shock.
0: Okay, thanks very much.
1: All the best.
2: Thank you, Ray. There we go.
1: You know what Ray's doing this afternoon?
2: Ringing her strongest friends for a cup of come round for a cup of tea.
1: Yeah, absolutely.
2: Very good. Right, thank you, Ray, for that. If you want to jump on in the queue, then 1-300-222-891 is the number to do that. Let's go now to Sonia. Sonia's in Blakeview and has a macadamia that's not playing ball. Hello, Sonia.
3: Oh, hello, Jason. And
2: how long has this macadamia been disappointing you?
3: forever. Well, no, it's growing nicely. It's not the toothed leaf. It's got a smooth leaf macadamia.
1: Right.
3: And it's probably 9-10 years old, but it's never flowered. And I'm just wondering, is there anything I can do to feed it to get it flowering? Because then I might get some nuts.
1: Yeah, well, you might do too. I'm going to suggest two things. One is if you want to give it a feed, you know, you want to use something that's suitable for it because they are amazing productive plants.
3: Yeah,
1: The other thing I would be doing, I'd be using something organic, but the first thing I'd probably do is I would contact the Rare Fruit Society and see if there's a member there that's a specialist in growing macadamias. I'm sure there is. I mean, it's an Australian native plant, so therefore you can't use a normal fertiliser. You need to use an organic-based fertiliser that's suitable for native plants.
3: What about, is sea mungus all right?
1: It's
3: suitable for all plants.
1: Yeah, so that's more like a seaweed-based plant tonic than a fertiliser. So that would be great just to keep it healthy. I have heard that they can take up to 10 years to flower, but if this is 10 years and on, that's, you know, getting a bit disappointing.
3: Yeah.
1: So I would get in touch with the Rare Fruit Society. And so if you get onto their website, it's run by volunteers. It's a huge group of passionate fruit tree and fruit growers, and there'll be someone there they can connect you with that's a macadamia specialist.
3: Okay. Well, thank you very much for that. Thank you.
1: All the best with that, Sonia.
3: Thank you.
2: Thanks, Sonia. 1-300-222-891 is the Talkback Gardening number if you want to ask Sophie Thompson a question. Jesse and Mitchum has sent us a text on 0-

0: 046799221. She says those English landscape gardens that you saw, Sophie, are why we have the public parklands around Adelaide, because Colonel William Knight and his village common was taken from some lord's private garden, and the Adelaide parklands are set the benchmark for all urban planning that followed.
1: Absolutely. And, you know, the green space, like the one thing that you come away with from the UK is there's so many people in such a small space, but the green spaces they have in their cities are absolutely utilised because, you know, they've got a lot of high rise. So in those parks, if it's a good day, people are out there, it's part of their culture to embrace those public parks. And, so the importance of green space in our cities, wherever we are, can't be underestimated.
0: Yeah, and especially if you were there for a 40-degree week, there would have been a lot of half-naked English people reflecting the sun at an alarming rate.
1: Well, we went there for the 40-degree week, but they have had that. But I tell you what, we were there when it was 35, and I saw a lot of white, very pale-skinned English people with really bad cases of sunburn.
0: Yeah.
1: Because I don't think they're that used to being sun smart.
0: No. I lived in the UK for just a little bit. And, there was a 35-degree week there, and nothing's built for it. It's so much hotter than it is here because the buildings are just the wrong shape. And, the windows are no good. And, it was awful.
1: And it's the humidity, too, that, 40 degrees here is actually manageable because of our dry heat and, you can go to the shade. But over there and, all sorts of things shut down when it gets hot.
0: Yeah. 1-300-222-891, that is the Talkback Gardening number. Thanks to Robert from the Rare Fruit Society, who called to let us know that one of their members successfully grows macadamias and recommends using horse manure.
1: Fantastic.
0: Very
1: wonderful.
0: Good.
1: Thank you, Robert.
0: Time to get back into the calls now. Sue is in the Adelaide Hills.
1: Yep.
0: And sounds like she's trying to give me a prank call. Your broccoli is bolting, Sue.
2: Yes, it is.
0: Well, you better go catch it then.
2: Boom, tish, yep, fair enough. Hello, Jason. Hello, Sophie. It's a case that the broccoli that I put in a few weeks back is now starting to bolt.
1: Yep.
2: I'm just double-checking with Sophie whether it is indeed okay to be eating broccoli that is starting to bolt.
1: Yeah, absolutely. Absolutely. If anything, now that we'll talk about broccoli bolting in a minute, sometimes it's a bit stringier. And so if you're making soup, it's fantastic. But if you were steaming it, it mightn't be as good. And the reason broccoli bolts, sometimes it's a seasonal thing, but sometimes I've found if I've had a punnet of broccoli seedlings, and I'll take responsibility for this. Let's say I bought them and they didn't get planted for a week or two because I didn't get around to it, and they got a little bit stressed in that time. Then when you plant them, their metabolism is already, because they were stressed, their natural process is to run to seed to try and reproduce. And so for whatever reason they bolted, they'll certainly be fine to cook. I've come home, some of the broccoli I planted that I probably should have picked before I went is now a bit overdone, but it will make a great soup. And, some of the other stuff, so it can just be a bit tougher and a bit stringier than if it was a beautifully grown head of broccoli. And the reality is that, we can, I would still say, put another crop of broccoli in now if you've got the space, because while it will be slow in developing heads, if, by the time we get to September, you'll have broccoli still, and then you might just need to cover it as the weather starts to warm to keep the caterpillars off it.
2: Yep, no, that's right. And, yes, I certainly was guilty of having them sitting in the punnets for, I'm going to say, longer than a week. Probably a month. But they've come along quite nicely, and I've used your suggestion of putting the copper tape around
1: to
2: keep things away, and that has worked lovely because the caterpillars and slugs and all the rest of it were getting into them, something shocking. So
1: okay, oh good on you. Well, the other thing,
2: good.
1: Not all broccoli, but many varieties of broccoli, when you cut the central head, they then do the side shoots. So just because that, you know, the head is not so good, it doesn't mean if the plant is happy now that it won't produce good side shoots. But I do think, you know, I keep telling myself this too, that when I buy veggie seedlings, they really need to go on the ground that afternoon because, you know, the reality is I've seen some places, not necessarily plant specialists, where they're selling seedlings and they're already stressed. And while we might have a, you know, Mother Earth thing and love those cheapy plants we can get, we can bring back, often with seedlings you can't bring them back.
2: Yep, that's cool. So. Look, it's, I think it's going to be good, and I will probably use the stuff that has really got very close to flowering in a soup and salvage what remains to be able to just be eaten and steamed. And
1: beautiful.
2: Cool. Thank you so much.
0: Thank you,
1: Sue.
2: Have a great day.
0: Very good. 1-300-222-891. Obviously, bolting broccoli is a big concern to a lot of ABC Law audience. Just a follow-up question. What is it?
1: Sorry, I should have said this at the beginning. So when a broccoli, so, you know, we know that the broccoli, the head of broccoli that we eat is actually basically unopened flower buds, like a head of lots of little flower buds. And if you leave it on your plant long enough, every little bit will come up to this beautiful stalk of flowers. And actually, you know, the bees would love it if you left that there for them because the bees love brassica flowers. And, you know, late in the season, I often leave some broccoli or collies or any of them to go to flower. So it's when we say something bolts to seed and flower or bolts to flower, you know, coriander bolts too. There's a number of vegetables that bolt. So if you're going to grow veggies, Jason, you've got to be quick.
0: Okay. Oh, no, you're saying that like, I mean, obviously I knew, but there might be people, first-time listeners who are less familiar. Sonia Incal says, hey, Chongi, bolting broccoli is not the name of a horse.
1: But it could be.
0: Could be.
1: Yeah.
0: Sonia, if you want to go halfies in a nag with me, we got a name at least. Okay. We are going to catch up with the Bureau of Meteorology in about 5 or so minutes' time to find out what the next couple of days and week have in store for us. Before we do that, let's have a chat to Annie. Annie's in Mylor and wants to buy someone a gift and would like a suggestion. Hi, Annie.
3: Hello, Jason. Hi, Sophie. How are you going?
1: Good. Great. Thank you, Annie.
3: That's good. Listen, I'm up in Mylor in the Adelaide Hills. I've just returned from a holiday and I had a lovely friend come and look after my place while I was away. I know she loves gardenias and daphnes. Mm-hmm. She lives down in Port Elliot, though. I just don't know if they're going to grow down there for her. What's your suggestion?
1: Okay, so both could, right, in the right position. So first off, daphnes want like a cool shade house type position. So if she has a deciduous tree, say, on the hillside, not the coastal side, that, you know, she could grow a daphne. Generally, I'd say down there she's best to grow it in a pot because they do need acid soil. And daphnes in pots are actually quite hardy. And I tell you what, the daphne is one of those iconic scents that every year in wintertime it knocks your socks off and it's absolutely beautiful. So if she's got, you know, a shade house or a semi-shaded place under a deciduous tree, great. Now, gardenias also want a bit of shelter, but gardenias are a bit more tolerant of a bit of warmth. So, you know, they're subtropical. So if she had, say, a veranda that got morning sun and no afternoon sun, you know, we don't really want sea breezes on it, but so it got, you know, the morning sun heats up the bricks behind it and makes it a sheltered sun trap. That would be perfect for a gardenia. Now, gardenias are also great in pots and also better in acid soil. So if she's a gardener and loves scent, they are one of those iconic take your breath away sort of plants that they're certainly worth giving a go.
3: Fantastic. All right. Thank you very much.
1: All the best, Annie. Good on you.
0: No worries, Annie. And if you're looking for something nice that flowers, you can also try broccoli. And just let it bolt.
3: I'll pass you those.
0: Thanks, Annie. Have a lovely weekend. Right, let's get to, I feel like we can squeeze another one in. Judy. Judy's in Goolwa and has a question about shade cloth. Good morning, Judy. Oh, Judy.
1: Hello, Judy.
0: Oh, hang on. I didn't put her in the thing. Why am I not doing this right? Sorry. I don't want to push that button. I might hang up on her. All right. No. Amy, I can't get Judy on the phone. Judy, stay on the line. Someone who knows what they're doing will be with you in just a second. Let's go to Sue, though. Sue's in Port Noarlunga. Hello, Sue. Are you there?
4: Yes. How are you going?
0: Hey, how you doing? You've just jumped Judy in the queue. We'll get back to Judy soon. What is your issue in your garden?
4: We've got passion fruit that are still on the vine. They flowered really late. They're the size of, small eggs. They're still hard as rocks. They're green, and they just didn't ripen at all.
1: Okay. Is this a new plant or an old plant? Or
4: It's about 2 years old because we replaced it with one before, exactly the same one we had before.
1: Yep.
4: And I thought it was, I've listened to some of your stuff before, and we thought it was compost. I put compost on it and it went ballistic and produced more flowers and more fruit. And then we thought maybe it's the bees, like we haven't had as many bees and they didn't pollinate properly.
1: Oh,
4: but otherwise, we're stuck. We're still on the vine, and I thought, should I just cut them all off and prune the whole thing back hard, or what do I do with it?
1: Can I ask, Sue, is this a... is this a grafted one or a non-grafted one?
4: I bought it from Bunnings. What would that be?
1: Could be anything.
4: It's a Nelly Kelly, so they sell bulk of them at Bunnings.
1: Yeah. Okay, so the thing I'm asking about is if it's gone bunter but it's not, the fruiting isn't working properly, sometimes that can be that the banana passion fruit, which is used as a rootstock, takes over, okay? And if it was a grafted one, that could be a possibility. If it's a seedling one, it's not. In Woolunga, you've got Heidi at Jungle in Woolunga. Just take a couple of leaves in and show her, okay? You can identify it from the leaves, and that'll say whether it's, you know, it is Nelly Kelly. I'm not quite sure whether, did it fruit at all for you last year?
4: Yes. Yeah, it did. Yeah. It was a new plant last year, so we didn't get as much as we did this year. But this year there's still about at least 20 egg-sized fruits on there.
1: Oh, it sounds like it's the right one. They're just taking so long to ripen, and I'm not sure why that would be. First off, do take a couple of leaves into Heidi at Jungle in Woolunga and just get her to check that is actually not the rootstock. Because that fruit is no good. Just get her to check, and I don't know that there's much else you can do at the moment. You could just leave them on there, see what they do. If the plant's happy and healthy, you know, sometimes things fruit out of season, but it is a bit weird. So get her to double-check that it's the right plant first, Sue.
4: Okay. All right, I'll do that. Thank you very much.
0: Thank you very much, Sue. Okay, we are going to take a soiree over to the Bureau of Meteorology now. Find out what the happening is happening with my mouth. 1-300-222-891 if you'd like to have a chat with Sophie after we get a weather update. You can also text through bits and pieces on 0467-922-891. But if you have a question, we always love to go to the phones first. So 1-300-222-891 in the queue. Judy from Goolwa, we've got her back on the line. Exercise the gremlins, hopefully, and Diane from Kimber as well. But you could also get your question answered. Let's go to the Bureau now. Michael Conway is a senior forecaster at the Bureau of Meteorology and joins us to let us know what's in store. Hello, Michael.
5: Hey, Jason.
0: Thanks so much for lending your big brain to us. What are we looking at? It looks quite nice at the moment.
5: Yeah, it's nice around Massless State. It's a little It's very cloudy in the northern part of the pastoral districts. There's actually a few thunderstorms out in the very far northwest at the moment, and that's where the showers will be in the north of the state. But the rest of the state's mainly fine today, with a weak ridge sort of easing off over Victoria today. But in its wake, we get light northerly, northeasterly winds, and that's what's coming over the state at the moment. The big news is there's a low developing near the just off the coast of the WASA border, and that's going to deepen Monday into Tuesday. It's going to bring showers pretty much along agricultural areas for Monday, Tuesday, Wednesday, and then perhaps even Thursday as the winds become more southwesterly, westerly. So, yeah, it's looking like a pretty wet week ahead, especially for the western parts and the western half of Eyre Peninsula. And generally through the agricultural areas, we're going to get a showery week ahead.
0: Right. Okay. So it's not going to be like this forever. We're going to actually get some winter happening very soon.
5: A brief reprieve, but the temperatures aren't going to be that much cooler either. It's going to remain, 2 to 4 degrees above average. For instance, Adelaide forecast is 17 today, then up to 20 till Thursday, back to 17. That 20 degrees, that's well above average for this time of year.
0: Mm. All right. Well, it's I could never figure the weather out, but I guess if we could figure it out, then you'd be out of a job, would you?
5: Yeah, that's right. Yeah. I quite enjoy figuring out. I guess that's why I'm working here.
0: It is like a puzzle, isn't it? You can really get into it, and it all makes sense when you know what you're looking at. And that's why we need you, because we don't really understand it, but you do. Michael, thank you so much for letting us know what's in store.
5: Thanks, Jason.
0: Enjoy the rest of your Sunday, mate. Okay, Michael Conway, senior forecaster at the Weather Bureau, figuring it all out so we don't have to. It is 26 minutes to 12 now. We will come back with not only Sophie Thompson, but also Judy and Diane. If you have a question you would like to ask Sophie about your garden, 1-300-222-891 is the phone number. And if you want to chip in on the text line, you can do that as well. 0467-922-891. We'll be back in just a second.
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0: Sophie Thompson is here to answer your gardening questions. If you have one for her, let us know. 1-300-222-891. We have performed a small exorcism on the phone system here, and the demons are gone, leaving us with Judy from Goolwa after a long-awaited. Hello, Judy. How are you?
11: Hi, how are you?
0: Good. You had a question about shade cloth. Thanks so much for being patient with us. You may ask Sophie whenever you'd like.
11: Okay, good morning, Sophie.
1: Morning, Judy.
11: I have 4 large raised garden beds that suffer in the sunshine. So my husband's built me like a pergola type thing across the whole lot. And I want to make some retractable shade cloth type screening things, blinds. Yep. Can you suggest the best sort of shade cloth to have, please?
1: Absolutely. And can I say, first off, I am delighted to hear you use the word retractable. That's really important, because if you leave it up all year round, your plants will get too soft when it's not so hot. And then when they get soft, you get all sorts of problems like whitefly and aphids and all sorts of things. So retractable is ideal. Work out the temperature trigger for you when you'll pull it across. When I was at Mount Barker, I used to work on 35 degrees. If it was going to be 35 degrees and above, I'd try and cover tender things. You don't need to cover everything. Things like pumpkins and onions and, you know, a lot of that stuff doesn't matter, but your leafy greens and your tomatoes certainly need protection when it gets too hot. So the best one to get is 50% shade cloth white. Now, I say that actually I have beige because I didn't know white was better when I bought it, and I've taken it with me from garden to garden to garden. But if I was to buy it again, it would be 50% white because it's the lightest and it still lets enough sun through. And, you know, good on him for building that for you. And if you can set up an easy-to-use system, you know, I've seen people do it with, like, the curtain rings, and that can work really well. And, you know, like the metal old-fashioned curtain rings that pull across. And if you can have it that it's easy to pull out and back, you will grow amazing veggies. So well done, Judy.
11: Thank you. Is there anything on any of the Gardening Australia sites about making this sort of thing or not?
1: No, there's not, because, you know, we're – not many places do they need that shade cloth because they tend to, when they have 35 degrees, they have moisture in the air. So even in Melbourne, you know, when it's 35 degrees, typically it's not zero humidity, which is what we tend to have. So if you can send me a message, Judy, through my website, give me a week or so because I'm slightly behind on catching up with things. I think I've got a couple of pictures that I can share. When I've taken photos of things that I've seen working well.
11: Oh, great.
0: And Judy, just a follow-up question for me. You said your husband made the pergola and that you want to make the shade cloth, but do you really mean that he's going to make it for you?
11: No, I'll do it. I'll sew it,
0: Well, I mean, for everything I've heard about him, he's got some free time on his hands now, so make sure he helps.
11: Oh, no, he's got a paintbrush in his hand. He's about to paint the inside of the house.
0: Good. Good to see that you're making him work. Thank you so much.
11: To keep him busy in retirement.
0: Absolutely. Otherwise, he's going to get up to shenanigans.
11: Yeah,
1: absolutely.
11: thank you so much.
0: Thanks,
1: and Jim. Amy is amazing because she said there is a story done by Josh in WA back from 2014 called Give Them Shelter on Gardening Australia.
11: Yes. Thank you, Amy.
1: So, but I don't know whether he's showing about retractable stuff. It's how you make it that's retractable right. That's easy is the key. So good on you, Judy.
11: Thank you
1: And
11: very
1: good
11: much.
1: On Judy's husband.
0: Absolutely.
11: Good on Judy's husband. Okay, I'll tell him that. Thank you.
0: Don't let him get cocky, though. Just enough to keep him motivated.
11: Yes. Thank you very
0: Thanks,
11: much.
0: Thanks, Judy. Have a lovely weekend. Right. 1-300-222-891 is the Talkback Gardening number. If you would like to text through a question or a comment, or you just like to shout out to Judy's husband, 0467-922-891 is the text line. Let's go to Kimber now, where Diane has an orange conundrum. Hello, Diane.
12: Hello, how are you?
0: Very good. Thanks for waiting. How can we help?
12: We've got a Washington navel orange tree, and it's dropping its fruit. And they're not quite ripe.
1: Okay.
12: What's the reason be for that?
1: Okay, there's two things I'd be looking at. You know, the first thing is whether it has dried out a bit or more than normal. Now, the thing is, wind, even though it's winter and you say, well, we've had a bit of rain, wind dries things out. And when a plant has got lots of fruit on it and it dries out, the first response it has is to shed the load on it, which is by dropping fruit. And as the fruit dries out, the moisture, if you like, pulls back from the fruit into the tree, and that joint that holds the fruit on gets weak. So the first thing I would be looking at is whether there's any possibility it dried out a bit. And, you know, you can also look at things like if it got wet feet. But if it got wet feet, generally the leaves would be dropping too. If it got hungry, that could potentially cause fruit to not develop properly. But the first thing I would put, given your location, is whether it, you know, I believe while I've been away, we've had some of the strongest winds. I haven't actually had a chance to look at my weather station, that we've had some really strong winds. My daughter said it was the strongest she can remember here. And so that sort of thing, when a tree is laden with fruit, could have an impact on it. So I don't know if any of that makes sense in your case, Diane.
12: Yes. We do. Yeah. It is well, it's watered reasonably well, but it has been very windy. So and I seem to fall off after a wind, and then we had rain yesterday, and there's another 40 on the ground this morning.
1: Oh, yeah. Okay, so isn't it tricky? And then the other thing is when you get rain after it's been a bit dry, then fruit often swells too quickly and then it splits. The thing, if you can develop in your garden, if you can develop some windbreaks that protect your fruit trees, so, you know, even hardy thing, even a wind mesh windbreak will reduce the wind impact on your trees. Or out here, I'm trying to get saltbush hedges going everywhere to try and give my garden some wind protection. But I would suggest that it has just dried out, and maybe if you know, because you live in a really harsh spot. I used to think Kimber was harsher than here, and then I went to your place back in I went to Kimber back in January and realised that you actually get more rain than I do. But the thing is that if you know it's going to be really windy and you've got a big crop, maybe water a bit ahead of that so that the tree's protected.
12: Right, thank you.
1: All the best, Diane.
0: Thank you, Diane.
12: Thank you very much.
0: All right. We have calls from David in Port Lincoln, Paul in Rosewater, and Deb in Wollonga to get to, as well as there's a couple of flashing lights we haven't even answered yet. So heaps of calls to come. 1-300-222-891 if you want to try your luck. But it's getting pretty chockers there. We'll be back after this.
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0: There are some interesting questions coming through on the text line as well. 0467 922 891. I reckon we're going to be really squeezed today. And we were, you don't know this, Sophie, but while you're away, we were talking about flamethrowers for most of the time. Like, I think 3 or 4 weeks there's been some flamethrower in the garden talk. So if you have any comments on that, I'll ask you about that at the end. Let's go now, though, to David in Port Lincoln. Hello, David.
1: Oh, hello, David.
0: No, I've done the same thing I did before. I forgot to put him in the actual queue. Right, David, sorry, mate. It's my first day. I was just in the UK for a month. I've got no idea what I'm doing. You've got some strawberry issues.
16: Yes. I've got some strawberries in my greenhouse in little, in small wicking beds. Mm-hmm. And I've got like a spider web over the leaves. It's quite shiny and lots of little tiny little mites of some sort running around inside.
1: Okay, and when you say in your greenhouse, do you mean a shade house or a polytunnel?
16: Well, it's more of a polytunnel. It's got the clear sheeting and iron on the walls and the roof. Okay. So,
1: Okay. So strawberries in that environment, mites will be a constant problem. So mites love dry sort of conditions and warmth. Mm-hmm. And if they're in shade cloth, they wouldn't get it. But because of that position, or if you're in a really dry environment, they can get them. So reducing the number of mites, you've got a couple of options. You can get, there are some what we call insecticidal soap sprays. So basically, you need to get it over the foliage, under the foliage, particularly because the mites tend to harbour under the foliage. What that does is it desiccates the mites, and that can work quite well. You could also use, there's a product called diatomaceous earth. You get a version that you treat your poultry. You can get a version for the garden. And if you dust that on the top of the foliage and under the foliage too, that is an abrasive for mites, and that will work as well. And the other thing one is to try and knock the mite numbers down. Even squirting with your hose under the foliage will reduce their numbers because they don't like the moisture. But the number one thing I'd also be doing is trying to make your plants really strong. So, use seaweed-based plant tonics, feed them really well. And long-term, whether your strawberries would be better not in the polytunnel or not in the hothouse. And better in a bed outside. Strawberries, love sun. And you know, you've got a pretty beautiful climate down there that, you know, doesn't get quite as hot as it does, say, inland on Eyre Peninsula. So, you know, maybe I'd even look at relocating them somewhere.
16: Nah, cool. I might just, well, they're in the fish bin, so I can lift them up and take them outside.
1: Perfect. Yeah. Okay. Well, that would be ideal. Or even, you know, if you, over the warmer weather, how long have they been in there?
16: Oh, wow. Probably 6 months now.
1: Okay. Yeah. So, they're probably not as bad, you know, in the cooler weather, they'll tolerate it, but in the warmer weather, that's when they'll get it and then it will basically breed up. So if you can get them outside, probably best.
16: All right, cheers. Thanks a lot.
1: All the best, David.
16: Get it done. All right, cheers. Thanks,
0: Dave. Thanks, David. We got a text from Kath about shade cloth, which could become a recurring theme here. She says, just a small discovery which blew me away. You can customise shade cloth by sewing on a sewing machine.
1: Yes, you can. You can make your own shade sails or anything like that.
0: Yeah.
1: And, you know, I mean, ultimately it's plastic, but if you do it right, you know, you'll have it for use, you know, year in, year out.
0: Lovely.
1: Actually, I've had another thought. I can blame jet lag.
0: Yes.
1: Because my brain isn't 100%. For the lovely Judy who was at Goolwa, you can also get, I should have thought about how I have put shade cloth on, but mine is not retractable. Mine goes up for the hot months. So if someone's listening out there saying, well, look, actually I want it for 3 months the whole time, you can get a spring that fits in a channel that holds it in position. So I've put shade cloth up in late October and I take it off in March and I have shade cloth for 6 months. But in Judy's position, I think retractable is the best way to go.
0: Lovely. Paul in Rosewater also would like to talk about shade cloth this morning. Hello, Paul.
17: Yes, good morning, folks. Yes, shade cloth seems to be the theme of the moment. Ferns and shade cloth, and the colour of the shade cloth, is white the go for the colour of shade cloth? Or depending on the percentage of...
1: So I'm actually going to defer to the Fern Society because we have a Fern Society in South Australia who are amazing growers of, you know, all sorts of ferns, and I would actually love their ideas on this. I would still have thought you want white, you just want to keep it cooler. The other thing that I would install in for ferns is a mister. Now, misters are readily available now. They used to be quite complicated, and now you can buy a DIY kit from the hardware stores for, you know, $50 or something like that.
17: Yep.
1: And a mister, if you run it for 30 minutes, I'm just trying to remember my figures here. If you run it for 30 minutes, it's equivalent to having a 1 minute shorter shower. Okay.
17: Yeah,
1: so it doesn't use much water, but what it does, it puts that moisture in the air. And as we know, ferns like humidity. And that's the biggest challenge for us in South Australia is we have almost zero humidity in the warmer weather. So I would be looking at shade cloth. I would, you know, if it was me, I would have thought either pale, the sort of beigey colour or the white, because we want the light. But putting that moisture in there might be good. If you went, there are there are higher percentage shade cloths, like I think it's 70%. Mm. The problem is if you ever put something in there that wasn't just a fern, it's going to limit how well it's going to do. So I think I'd be doing 50% shade cloth, but installing a mister. And they are, misters change an environment incredibly quickly. And that's how a lot of the orchid growers keep their orchids doing so well, is by using a mister under their shade cloth.
17: Can I ask another question?
1: Sure.
17: Regarding the other end of plants, reference to the soil, how do you make... don't ferns prefer a acidic soil?
1: I would say more important, they like an organic enriched soil. So, you know, there are people growing ferns all through Adelaide, and generally Adelaide is alkaline. But often those ferns are grown in potting media. The most important thing they need is lots of organic matter in that soil. So, you know, you might start with a base mix of a premium organic potting soil, but then put as much as a third compost with that or a third coir peat with it. So the most important thing is the organic matter in the soil, because that holds on to moisture so the ferns don't dry out.
17: What's the best type of manure? Is chicken manure good for organic?
1: Well, so manure is fertilizer, and chicken manure is what you call a hot manure. So if you're getting processed chicken manure, as in it's been pelletized and it's an organic fertilizer, then you use it sparingly, and that's fantastic. But if you're talking about straight out of the chook run manure, you would need to age that, and you wouldn't just put a third of that with potting media. You know, that's like a fertilizer that's quite strong. So I would be putting that through your compost mixed with other organic matter, and that will make beautiful compost, and then you can add that finished product to your potting media.
17: Yep, fantastic. Thank you.
1: All the best with that, Paul.
17: Thank you. Thank you.

0: remember the number because it does change a bit, but there's about 60 different plant societies or garden clubs in South Australia. And those, you know, people within those garden clubs often are, you know, world-class experts on whatever they're growing. So do connect with, you know, if you're passionate about ferns, connect with the Fern Society. Apart from anything, when they have their shows, you can access some amazing plants.
1: Oh, and there's nothing more that gardeners love, I think, than helping other gardeners.
0: Absolutely. And if you're right into something, if you can find other like-minded individuals, you know, you're best friends for life.
1: People at the Fern Society just waiting by the phone, hoping someone will call them and ask them about ferns. So, yeah, an easy conversation to have. It's 7 minutes to 12 already. I think this will be our last call for today. Deb in Wollonga has another citrus tree that she wants to talk about. What's wrong with your dwarf orange tree, Deb?
2: Good morning. I've got a Lane's Late Naval dwarf. It's in a barrel. The only other thing on the label says pocket rocket. We got it in 2020 and it's given us beautiful fruit. There's two of them that we got 2 years later. It's given beautiful fruit every year. This year, nothing. No blossom, nothing at all. And we haven't changed what we're doing at all.
0: Okay. Now, can you tell me, how tall is this plant now?
2: Well, you're funny. Okay. If I stand next to the barrel, and I'm 5'2", I'd say it's probably about, and I'm feet and inches, I'd say it's probably 3 feet, four feet.
0: 3 feet above. So a nice bushy plant. Are the leaves dark green and healthy looking?
2: They've gone more of a paler and they're curling a bit, curling up and in.
0: Okay. So two things I'd be looking at. One is watering and the other is, and I mean, the reality is if it dried out a bit even a while ago, that could be affecting cropping. But the other is nutrition. Now, Ian Tolley, who's my go-to for all things citrus, talks about the fact that when citrus are in pots, you need to be feeding them monthly. Now, most of the citrus fertilizers say you feed them, you know, spring and autumn. But when it's in a pot, it's got limited access to goodness and a dwarf root system. So if you get hold of an organic fertilizer suitable for fruiting plants, a pelletized thing, and you put it on monthly, I think that will solve your nutrition problems because the plant's been basically getting bigger and bigger, and so it's got bigger nutritional needs than what it started off with. So if you fed it with something monthly, I think that will correct it for you, Deb. So,
2: found the problem. Yeah, we are really feeding it every 3 months.
0: Okay, so I would pick it up and do it monthly. As Ian says, you're putting out a smorgasbord and the plant takes what it wants when it wants it. Now, the only other thing is with citrus, well, in pots, basically they need to be watered regularly, particularly if it's in a windy area. And while, you know, a plant in the ground might need less watering in a pot, certainly when the weather's warmer, I would be looking at daily. It might have dried out a bit. It might be hungry. So if you pick both of those up, I think it'll be happy.
2: Thank you so much. Really appreciate it.
0: All the best, Deb.
1: Thanks, Deb. Sophie, it's been lovely to have you back on the radio with me on a Sunday morning. I've learned so much today, even from the text line. Another broccoli fact I didn't know. This is from Melinda in Birdwood. She says, I have a 10-foot-high broccoli. She goes on to say it's fallen over, but it's doing well. But is that correct? Is broccoli 10-foot-high?
0: I feel like a little bit...
1: Yeah, you might have a confuse it with a beanstalk.
0: That's right. Well, yeah, and there are some things. There is actually a like a walking stick kale that gets really tall.
1: Wow.
0: And there's a tree cabbage too, like a fruiting cabbage that sort of grows like a tree.
1: I thought they were all like veggie patch, kind of like, you know, close to the ground things.
0: Well, they are, but, you know, the walking stick cabbage is sort of 5 foot and I haven't been successful with the tree sort of collard or tree cabbage, but that's meant to be about 5'2". So, you know, I'm not saying she doesn't, but it does seem a bit big, but amazing that, you know, broccoli is a fantastic plant. And when you grow it yourself, I tell you what, the best thing about it is you're out in the veggie patch and you just break it off and eat it raw and fresh, and it's so delicious.
1: Very good. We've only got a minute or so left. Anything coming up?

0: of second-time coaches is not as glowing as what it once was. So how much does that play in the mind of when you're looking at the likes of a Nathan Buckley or, you know, Tasmania is the other job that's on the table at the moment. So is that more appealing to a John Longmire, to an Adam Simpson, to Ken Hinckley than what the possibilities might be to go to Carlton or Essendon? I know you've basically got 3 years to try and convert what's probably a five-year project, although the Blues look a bit more appealing in recent weeks.
1: There's a mini-series in this Essendon Footy Club situation, isn't there?
0: There certainly might be. There's no late changes for the match at Hobart, so the Tigers taking on the Brisbane Lions. As we're about to wrap up, Bob, give me a quick thought as to what you're looking forward to this afternoon between the Saints and the Giants, because the Giants are coming from a little way back. They've worked their way up to 10th. They're 6-6, and yet the Saints, this is the thing they haven't been able to do, is beat teams that are above them so far this season.
1: Do you want me to go sort of a bit over the top and a bit...
0: Sure, you got about 40 seconds.
1: I got about 40 seconds. Okay, I was on the catching the train on the way in here, and I thought, what could I give Clinchy that's a, you know, a bit explosive? I think today between the Saints and the Giants could be the sneaky game of the year.
0: Oh,
1: of who are they? Who are the Saints? Are the Saints the real deal, and are the Giants rumbling to something like a contender? What is today? What's the aftermath of today? Could be massive for both of these clubs.
0: I'm with you. I can't
1: sneaky,
0: wait.
1: Could be a sneaky game of the year.
0: There you go. Bob Murphy's prediction. And the Socceroos against Turkey. Scoreline?
1: 3-0 for the Socceroos. Beat them. Beat yous. We are the Socceroos.
0: We make our way to Hobart for Chris Rowbottom and Michael Maney to pick up the commentary with Nathan Burke and Matthew Knights. It's the Tigers taking on the Brisbane Lions. We'll chat to you from Docklands later this afternoon.
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4: 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Jamie Elliott, the man who gravity forgot.
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4: From 45 and right. Vicious effort, unbelievable!
8: The left foot is a goal!
4: Oh, yeah! Rosen kicks off goal! The prancing pony!
8: What a goal!
4: He's off and running for 45 to get the party started! It's bouncing, it's through! Bailey Smith, he'll want the cameras on him right now!
5: Up from 55.
4: That's a monster bomb!
9: 40 metres out, snaps towards goal. What a beautiful finish.
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4: Gathers, snaps, goal!
11: She's just football at her best.
4: Kick on goal, dribbles it through. What about that? Took them all on and said, I'll have some of this.
12: Bailey pinches his pocket and bang, bang, bang. That's the price you pay against the Premier.
4: Watson snaps. Oh, Watson puts it through. And the Wizard arrives precisely on time.
5: He's built for the big stage.
4: On his left boot, his kick is good.
8: AFL. Inside 50, off the step, turns and goes bang.
12: And snap.

0: Justin's anxiety around the being an AFL coach.
1: A loss is coming.
2: You reckon?
0: Yeah.
2: Yeah, is that who he is? Is it?
0: I don't think sitting on top would be absolute, like, it would make him uncomfortable, I reckon.
2: Yeah, right. Isn't that where you want to be?
0: Like, well, yes.
2: What could go wrong? Isn't that what you're working all these years for, to get your team to be the top team?
3: You'd be thinking, like,
0: he's a warrior. He's a warrior. He's a good warrior.
3: Panicker.
2: Oh, Panicker. I thought she was a warrior.
0: I think as a footy club, I think it would be fair to say that Fremantle have been much more comfortable being the hunters than the hunted. But this team is playing a style of footy at the moment that maybe the maturity has crossed over.
3: If there was a group of coaches to keep a level head, it'd probably be that coaching group. Like, they are just, I know everyone speaks about it, but they are the most process-driven coaching group just about in history, Bob. You've worked with them. Like, they are very level-headed people. We just do this, then we do this, then we do this, and the outcome takes care of itself, and then we do it again, and we do it again.
2: It's got Jade Rawlings written all over it, that
3: the
2: big twig.
0: Yeah, he's in there now.
2: He's in there.
0: Yeah, I mean, JL is very, they're very methodical. Very, very methodical. But have added some flair to their game in the last 18 months that has taken to the next level.
2: And that's been the difference. That's the whole thing. And that's what they have to embrace. They have to embrace the flair. Because the other stuff is the foundation. And he set that beautifully. JL's done a great job setting that beautifully through his time at Fremantle. It's taken the time, he's copped some wax along the way, but he's set a tremendous foundation. And now they've got the pieces that can really make it funky and make it happen.
0: The inclusion of Bolton and Murphy Reid has just taken them to that next place.
3: That's the other point. Like, this might be the window. So it's easy to say Freo are young and they're set up for the next 6 years. And if they win this year, there'll be out of six team in the last 48 years in terms of their youth. But while you're paying Murphy Reid his rookie contract and you're getting much more output out of him, like, this might be the chance. So you got to take it.
0: It's not too many gaps in that footy team.
3: No,
2: it's awesome.
1: All right, so that brings down the curtain on round 14, and we can't wait for round 15 to kick off with the Fremantle Dockers taking on the Cats. It'll be interesting to see if Patrick Dangerfield makes the trip across. He's certainly keen. The Saints win us by 8 points here at Docklands over the Giants. Bob, thanks for your company and half as well this afternoon.
2: Thanks. Pleasure. Thanks.
1: Great to have Ray Chamberlain as part of our team on a Sunday afternoon. Thank you to Ben Cameron. You can hear him with Daniel Harford on the AFL pod. Thanks to Stu Baker at the back of the box, to Jules Hayes back at base, and all of you listening across the weekend. Don't forget, the sporting coverage continues across the weekend. The Women's World Cup, the T20, is in action tonight, and it's on ABC Listen. Bangladesh taking on the Netherlands, and India and Pakistan. And a big win for the Socceroos over Turkey today. 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
5: Hello, it's great to be with you, and I hope your weekend is going well. I hope it's been a good one. Now, how about the Socceroos against Turkey this afternoon? 2-0. Just thought that was worth a mention as I was watching the game before I came into the studio. Alrighty, coming up on the show tonight, when you're cruising at 35,000 feet, who's making sure all those planes stay safely separated? Tonight in Niche Jobs, we meet an air traffic controller and find out what it's really like to be one of the guardians of Australia's skies. Also, have you heard of rage bait? Oh my goodness, it feels like we've been doing this since Friday, all of these new terms. It's something like this. When was the last time something online made you angry? Not genuinely angry about an important issue, just annoyed, frustrated, or worked up for no good reason. That's rage bait, and we're exploring that later, and why outrage has become one of the internet's most powerful currencies. But first, to the most common knee injury, the anterior cruciate ligament, so the ACL, and a new treatment helping to heal it.
4: Evenings.
5: Whether you're an elite athlete,

0: Yeah, and that's yeah. Nice. What did you get? A cappuccino? What did you get?
1: Oh, yeah, soy cap.
0: You got her. Oh, okay. Did you ask her what coffee she wanted?
1: Yeah.
0: Oh, okay.
1: That's what she
0: Gotcha.
1: wanted.
0: Oh, nice. Good on you. Oh, that's nice of you, Neil. Sweet. When was this?
1: Oh, a couple of weeks
0: A couple
1: ago.
0: of weeks ago. Beautiful. All right. To the quiz, which prime minister?

0: correct. Which Australian natural wonder has its own postbox?
1: Which Australian natural wonder? Norfolk Island?
0: Norfolk Island. Unfortunately, no. I don't know. Is Norfolk Island an Australian natural wonder?
1: I don't know.
0: But no, unfortunately, not the one we're after, Neil. Sorry about that, but really great talk to you. Thanks a lot. Have a good night.
1: Yeah,
0: bye. We're playing the National Weekend Evenings Quiz. The question we're up to, which Australian natural wonder has its own post box? It's not Norfolk Island. If you know the answer, you've got a call to play the quiz with me. 1300 800 222.
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0: We're playing the National Weekend Evening Quiz, and we are also talking about the last time you paid it forward and did something nice for someone else. On the text line, Janet says, that counts, Serene. Oh, I think this is the one I was mentioning earlier this hour about my story. And you texted yours in. On Friday night, I went to see a writer but had a spare ticket, so gave it to the box office to give it away. I agree that most people want to be nice to each other. Yeah, we do want to be nice to each other. Couldn't agree more. Fred is in Perth. Hey, Fred.
9: Hi.
0: Hi. When was the last time you paid it forward and did something nice for someone else?
9: I'll give you a bit of background. I'm an engineer and I retired a few years ago.
0: Okay.
9: So I started doing lots of community work because otherwise I thought I'd end up divorced if I spent all the time with my wife.
0: So
9: I just... In our local community page, people are often asking for help. And the last one I did was on Thursday.
0: Yep.
9: In the page, someone said, hey, I just got a flat pack. I've bought a cupboard for my bathroom. I need some help putting it together. And I thought, oh, that's within my skill level. So I went round and put her flat pack and just finished screwing it up to the walls in the bathroom.
0: Oh, how good's that? Where did you say that ad, you saw that ad for? In what?
9: In the Hillies. Local community page.
0: Oh, that's great. That's great. That stuff's so... I can't even remember the last time I've seen something in print when it comes to just classifieds and things like that. It's usually just online now, and I love hearing that that's still the case and it's still in circulation and there are, you know, people that are putting things out there and people that are responding as well. It's really wonderful to hear.
9: Well, it's a good community, so we all look out for each other.
0: Look out for each other. It's fantastic. Nothing beats it. Nothing beats a, yeah, really strong and vibrant community like that, where, again, I'll kind of keep repeating, where most people, we want to be nice to each other.
9: Yep.
0: Yeah. All right, to the quiz. Which Australian natural wonder has its own post box and it's not Norfolk Island?
9: Well, I'm guessing this a bit, but I thought, where would be somewhere really unusual? And I thought, Ayers Rock?
0: No, it's not Uluru. It is not Ayers Rock. It's not Uluru, unfortunately. I'm sorry about that, Fred. But nonetheless, really nice to talk to you. Thank you.
9: Thank you.
0: Union
10: Postbox.
0: Hello there. Is this Jack or is in Melbourne?
10: This is Union Jack.
0: It is Union Jack. Okay. Hi.
10: How do you do? Sorry, because people think I'm Irish, but the Southern Irish talk very different from us. And Northern Irish, so when you say Union Jack, let them know we're a British old chap.
0: Oh, that's great. That's great. When was the last time you paid it forward and did something nice for someone else?
10: Well, I'm doing it right at this very moment. He's sitting right beside me, a friend of mine, Neil. You know, he was born with an eighth of a brain, but maybe you can talk to him just in a few minutes. But I've been staying with him for maybe a year or I don't know how long, you know. I don't get paid or anything, but it's just me friends of mine. So he has seizures and things sometimes. So if there wasn't anybody here, well, sometimes there'd be nobody to call the ambulance for him. But maybe I can put you on to him for a second. Is that all right?
0: Of course. I don't mind saying hello. What's his name? Sorry?
10: His name is Neil.
0: Neil,
10: or any four-letter word that you like to think of.
0: Hello, Neil.
11: Hello, it's Neil speaking. Yes.
0: Nice to talk to you.

0: when I came across these when I was doing my master's degree.
1: So how valuable do you think the tapestries are, not in monetary terms, but just in terms of, you know, being part of Australia's art collection?
0: Well, I just see them, as soon as I saw them, I thought this is an amazing treasure that Australia's got that is not known. And to me, it's bigger than the Clooney tapestry cycle. And in my book, William Cook, who's a professor of history at New York, said these belong to the tradition of Giotto, Ghirlandaio, you know, the various artists. Boyd should be up there, and that Australia at this stage hasn't acknowledged the incredible universal gift that this is to the world of interpretation of

the crunch of a boot on a bed of leaves dry. The cackle of a kookaburra at first light. A winding road through hills expand.

shakes through the night. Thunder loud enough to fright.

0: It's Waddy Thompson. It's called The Beauty That Surrounds You.
1: Tammy Shipley believed someone was out to hurt her. She's put under 24-hour surveillance, and then something strange happens.
2: Ambulance emergency.
1: Tammy's story. 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

0: station in Western Australia in March 1979, who was photographed wearing a hat with corks dangling from the brim? Who was that in March 1979? 1-300-800-222 is the number that you need to call. Next hour, we are going to actually chat about the South African government wanting to start trading rhinoceros horn. The trade of it has been banned internationally for something like 50 years. The South African government says there's an argument to reopen it. What is that argument? We'll try to get a handle on that, and there'll be new music coming your way as well. But in the meantime, let's get these hats on and start playing our history quiz.
1: The question and answer program everyone enjoys.
2: I would say yes. Yeah.
3: That's right.
2: That's right.
4: Here are the questions.
0: We will start with Kylie in Bermagui. Hello, Kylie.
5: Hello, Suzanne.
0: How's life in? Now, I'm terrified of saying, and I'm never sure if it's Bermagui or Bermagui. Which is it?
5: Bermagui.
0: Gui. The Gui.
5: Yeah.
0: Okay.
5: Bermagui. Or Burmy.
0: Okay, well, that's an easy way to avoid mucking up the end of it. How is life in Burmy tonight?
5: It's gorgeous. Yeah, it's lovely. I've been here for over a week now. We're getting a bathroom done and I can't beat around the fumes and everything, so I'm sort of been relegated to Bermagui.
0: I don't know that relegated is the right word, is it? Sounds like
5: it's been lovely. Yeah. I've so enjoyed it. It's been fabulous. And as I was telling Lockie, so many whales. I've been watching whales every day. It's been incredible.
0: Oh, wow. So have you got a big window that you can see them out, or have you had to go down to the beach? Oh,
5: No. Straight out. There they are. And like the other day, there were like about, I reckon there were eight, and they were just basking and they just laid there all day. It was incredible. Like you could have swum out. You could have swum out. They were that close. It was incredible.
0: Well, thank goodness for your renovation that has seen you relegated to Burmy. Now, Kylie, a few people have figured this out already. For example, Emily and Warwick and Lynn and Tana and Adrian and Morgan all know the answer. Who do you think this was? During a visit to a sheep station in Western Australia in March 1979, who was photographed wearing a hat with corks dangling from the brim?
5: I will say Prince Charles.
0: Prince Charles is the correct answer.
5: Oh, yes.
0: He wore it again on a visit to Melbourne in 1981. I don't know if he took it home and actually brought the same hat back, or whether it was waiting for him or a different hat. But, yes, for millions of people, their first exposure to the Aussie cork hat may well have been these photos of Prince Charles wearing one during his royal tours. But no one really knows where it comes from. Question two, what colour was the Phrygian cap worn by working-class revolutionaries in Paris during the French Revolution?
5: Oh, gosh. I have no idea. Pick a colour. I'll just pick blue.
0: I'm afraid it's not blue, Kylie.
5: Not blue? Okay. Bye, Suzanne.
0: Thanks for kicking us off. By the way, before I let you go, are you a hat person, Kylie? What is your take on the hat?
5: I am such a hat person. I have so many hats. I wear a hat nearly every single day. I once lost all my hair, so I had to wear hats, and I've just never, ever stopped wearing hats.
0: Do you have a favourite hat?
5: I do. It's in the car and I wear it. It's a summer hat. I wear it every summer and I love it. But now I've also got a grey felt one that I've just discovered that I'm going to be, it's my winter hat.
0: All right. Well, you are
5: such a hat person.
0: Perfect person to kick off our hat history quiz tonight. Thanks, Kylie.
5: Bye.
0: Bye. Yes, I'm partial to, I've got a snood that I bought about 12 years ago that I'm very partial to in winter. And I had this white felt hat that I bought in Perth at a wedding in 2012 and I loved it to bits. And then I lost it about 5 years ago and I've been mourning it ever since. Now, Seb, are you a hat person?
6: Well, sometimes. It depends if the hat looks nice on me.
0: Okay. So you're willing to give it a go if the hat looks good?
6: Yes.
0: Fair enough. What colour, Seb, was the Phrygian cap worn by working class revolutionaries in Paris during the French Revolution? They were not

0: to try to protect the rhinos without going down the path of reopening the trade in rhino horn.
1: Yeah, absolutely. And I suppose this is the crux of the problem, is that even within conservation biology and between conservationists, I suppose the picture I'm painting is that there are these two quite extreme alternatives in terms of how we believe we can effectively

0: was four people going in for surgery. I had a pink snood. The others had three blue snoods. Because mine was pink, I was allergic to penicillin.
1: So those weird hair things that you have to do, put on when you get surgery, is a snood too.
0: That's exactly it. Yes, but I don't know where the name came from, or why it's called a snood.
1: I've got a text here. Someone, snood is an English word for hair ribbon.
0: Right. Yes.
1: So that may be where it started.
0: Yes. Yeah. Well, good to know that.
1: That's one of the delightful things about what we do on a Monday morning, Barry. We learn all of these things and we go, oh, well, we know it now.
0: Yes, that's it. It's very interesting working in a school, coming from a government department into a school. It was a really pleasant experience. I had to put an order in for a security fence, and the chap said, do you want the crank in or the crank out? So that's another good question. What is a crank?
1: What is a crank?
0: A crank is the top of a galvanised post that points either in towards the security or the garden, or it points out. So you can have a security fence, 2 or 3 metres high, for example, barbed wire at the top, and then the crank is the part of the post that is, designed to point in or point out. So in other words, you've got a straight post and then there's a deviation at the top.
1: So was this a security fence to keep people in or to keep people out?
0: Well, both.
1: Because I remember I worked as a gardener for a little while when I was 19 at a girls' boarding school, and that had a fence around it, and it was continuously being repaired.
0: That's right, yeah.
1: Both people trying to get in and people trying to get out.
0: Exactly, yeah.
1: Spent a lot of time repairing that fence, Barry.
0: Yes. I don't doubt that.
1: Good to talk to you.
0: Yeah, thank you very much. Bye-bye now.
1: Bye-bye. 1-300-800-222 is our number. Snood is a trace attached to a fishing hook, sometimes referred to as a smelt hook when it was a snood. Bob in Rosewater, is that true? So is that also something that goes on a fishing line? See, I never know if people are having a lend to me. Because it'd be more than once or twice that it has happened. A snood scarf is a type of scarf that combines a muffler with a turtleneck. A snood is a tube-shaped piece of stretchable cloth that can be worn either around the neck as a scarf or around the head as a kind of hood. What a lovely explanation. So is it like a tube and you put it over your head? Sounds pretty good. Sounds close. Wonder if Trish knows. Hello, Trish.
2: Hello. How are you?
1: Is it a tube that goes over your head?
2: Well, there is. This is not what I was going to say. Yes, there. I've got a tube that goes over your head as a. I'm showing you, as a hood, and it goes around and acts as a scarf.
1: Okay.
2: On your neck, underneath a jumper or something, but I was always led to believe that Vanessa Redgrave, going back a lot of years, and I'm quite elderly, but I remember her in one of her movies on a horse with this snood on. And now it was a very sheer material, and she had it around her head, and it flew over her shoulder.
1: Ah.
2: And I was always led to believe that that was a snood.
1: Well, it sounds like if you can wear it underneath armor, you can wear it in surgery. If you can wear it, I've got another one saying that people in abattoirs wear a snood. So basically, to keep your hair out of everything, it sounds like there are just varying different versions.
2: Yeah, yeah. But the one in the abattoir, you can understand that because that covers their shoulders. And that's I didn't know that was the snood.
1: Yeah.
2: But yeah, you can understand that because it'd stop all the hair and stuff getting.
1: See, I've got Trevor. What's the fuss about a snood? It's basically a hair net to cover facial hair in the food industry, to cover goatees, etc. Ah, so it's also to cover facial hair.
2: Well, I don't know. I saw a show on television today, and it was a cooking show, and it was poor old Rick Stark. No, it wasn't. It was a bald fellow, and he had to

0: forced, and they believe the banning impacts their freedom of speech.
1: Holidaymakers who lost millions in a travel agency collapse are calling for stronger consumer protections. Here's National Tourism reporter Christy Sexton-McGrath.
2: Melbourne-based AVG Travels collapsed in May and was placed into liquidation. ASIC documents show the company owes $4.3 million to creditors, including customers, employees and suppliers. Liquidator McGrath-Nichols says those affected are unlikely to recover their money. The collapse has sparked a petition with more than 1,000 signatures calling for stronger consumer protections, including the reinstatement of the Travel Compensation Fund, which was abolished in 2014. The ABC has contacted Assistant Competition Minister Dr. Andrew Lee for comment.
1: Federal Liberal frontbencher John O'Dunham says it's far too early for his party to be talking about preference and power-sharing deals with One Nation. Senator Dunham has yesterday announced he's retiring from politics to prioritise his family. The Tasmanian senator says the next election is still 2 years away and his colleagues should focus on winning back voters abandoning the party.
3: If we're just going to wave the white flag and say that it's over now, we've just got to do deals with others to get across the line, then we're not doing our job properly. We're Liberals. We are a major party, a party of government in this country.
1: And you're up to date with the latest ABC News. 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
5: Mani nina budni gana yatana, nina padni padni ma puki mokabandu. 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Wara gana bera teakandu, puki bera teakandi, tarkari manku tichadlu. We are broadcasting on sacred Ghana land. 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It's good that you've come to Ghana country, but as you walk, remember the people that walked before you. The spirit still lives amongst the steel, concrete, roads and lawns. 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
6: Good morning to you. 13 degrees on the way to 19 and get prepared for a wet week. The showers start today and they will continue. We'll get a full wrap up of the weather just before 6, won't we, Jules?
7: Yes. Good morning, Sonia.
6: Now, I tell you what, we've got a new hero in Australia, really, haven't we?
7: Yeah, Nestori Irukunda, who grew up, of course, in the northern suburbs here. Born in a refugee camp in Tanzania, one of five. What a World Cup performance.
6: One of five South Australians connected to the team.
7: No, one of five in the family.
6: Oh, yeah. Oh, I thought there were more, actually. So, no, okay.
7: Second, I remember that because same amount as my family. Oh, second oldest.
6: There are so many similarities.
7: There is so many,
6: so many similarities between you and Nestori Irukunda.
7: Yeah. And one of the disappointing things, because when he scored, he's famous for the Michael Jackson dance.
6: The moonwalk.
7: Yeah, and the crotch grab as well. Oh, yeah. He even does that. But of course, it was a homage to Tim Cahill by punching the corner flag. But you kind of wonder, like, he's a bit young for Michael Jackson.
6: Because he's 20, I think.
7: Yeah, 20.
6: I'm thinking, only 20.
7: Because, I mean, Thriller, I remember buying the Thriller album when I was, God, I would have been in the 80s. So I would have maybe 13, 14, buying the Thriller album. You know, so it was kind of, I was young getting into Michael Jackson, and then I was reading about him, and his family were really in. So it was played in his house.
6: Okay, Michael Jackson. Mum and dad, another generation,
7: yes,
6: probably loved him, and so he grew up with it. But I think that's true of a lot of families, isn't it? That you develop a love for certain music because you're hearing it in your house all the time.
7: And it becomes familiar, and if you have a happy family life, you know, that music becomes nostalgic. Because for me, I mean, when I started doing Driver and did Soft Rock Thursday,
6: yes,
7: a lot of that was the music my father played.
6: Yeah, exactly.
7: You know, Boz Scaggs, Fleetwood Mac, Supertramp, ELO, all those bands I grew up with.
6: Yeah, and like my son-in-law and his dad are quite close now sitting around talking about music because he was brought up on the music that his dad loved listening to, which was more that pub rock kind of stuff.
7: Yes.
6: And so he often, I'm always surprised at the music that he knows as a 30 what is he, 33?

0: 34-year-old, because it seems to be well above and before his time.
1: Well, often it's played in the car as well. My dad had this album called The Beatles Love Songs. It was this compilation album, you know, Norwegian Wood and, you know, She Loves You, Yeah, Yeah, Yeah. And he played it again and again in the car. So when those songs come on, I know the words and it's familiar to me. And
0: exactly.
1: Well, that's a good question. 1-300-222-891. What music did you grow up with or was played in your home?
0: I feel I could be pretty much on my own here, saying, and we've talked about it. That was why it was so surprising when Paul Gough and Spence Denny eventually ended up playing High Note.
1: I know.
0: Because that was the music I grew up with. I'm not sure it's one that you want to keep listening to.
1: You know, my dad.
0: I think I'm the only person who grew up listening to High Note in Australia.
1: No,
0: in Australia.
1: Let's test that out. If anyone grew up with High Note. But I mean, if you are from a Greek or Italian background, maybe you grew up with Renee and Renata or Nana Mouskouri or Demis Roussos.
0: Nana Mouskouri was also on our list.
1: No.
0: It was.
1: Really?
0: Mum had an album. It was Mum who had that. And so Nana Mouskouri and High Note, can tell. It's so cool and up with it.
1: My dad, how outrageous is this? He even one Christmas gave me the album Breakfast in America by Supertramp. And I opened it up and he did the classic, well, if you don't want it, I have someone who does. Honestly.
0: Like a power tool or something like that.
1: Yeah. Thanks, Dad.
0: He got you the album he wants.
1: Yes. Yeah. He gave it to me. And then I said, who's Supertramp? And he said, I'll have it.
0: See, yours is so much cooler. I'm going to throw another name in you. Yeah. Another album that we listen to quite often.
1: Yeah.
0: Kamal.
1: Oh. Really?
0: Yes.
1: The Sri Lankan songster.
0: Yes.
1: Really?
0: Kamal. Can you imagine? This is why my music taste is so...
1: Yeah.
0: Oh, that sounds terrible saying bad, isn't it? But I did grow up listening to High Note, Kamal and Nana Mouskouri.
1: God help you.
0: What was the music
1: that
0: you were brought up on?
1: Yeah.
0: And that this is kind of like, you know... I don't know. Is that like growing up with lentils all the time?
1: Well, I mean, but even like, you know, if your parents were good cooks and you grew up in a house, I mean, I think that food is comforting to you as well. You know, apricot chicken, tuna mornay. A lot of people eat tuna mornay in our generation because I think they had it as kids.
0: Yeah.
1: Do you think?
0: Maybe. Yeah. I think there are familiar things. And that's why a lot of music often takes you back to that sort of area, doesn't it?
1: Yeah.
0: Anyway, so Nestory loved Michael Jackson, very much out of his era, but obviously it is lingered, and good music is good music.
1: Yes, it is.
0: This is the thing. It lasts through, doesn't it?
1: Yeah, yeah.
0: That's why High Note is making a recurrence.
1: My mum didn't like music much. I'm trying to think what she listened to. I think she listened to what Dad had on.
0: Because she didn't have a particular interest either way.
1: And Dad was known to tear up during music. Like, remember that Bread? Remember Bread?
0: Yes.
1: And it was so treacly, that music.
0: Yes.
1: He would listen to that, or Killing Me Softly with Roberta Flack.
0: Oh, I loved that song.
1: He would listen to a lot
0: that
1: of.
0: That still makes you sort of get into the mood to want to cry, doesn't it?
1: I thought you meant something else. Get into the.
0: No, to want to cry.
1: Okay, right.
0: Killing
1: Me
0: Softly with his song is heartbreaking, that song.
1: He also listened to a bit of Barry White. Remember Barry White?
0: Yeah. I know what mood he was trying to get into then.
1: He was always kind of pleading with women to come home with him or something. It was Barry White or, you know, can't get enough of your love, baby. It'd be creepy today, wouldn't it?
0: Yeah, you're right.
1: I saw Barry White perform.
0: Did he?
1: Yes.
0: Or did he just sit there? Because he wasn't known for his dynamic stage presence.
1: He was perspiring a lot. And the stage was rotating. It was like watching a chicken rotisserie. Kind of moved around, sweating heavily.
0: I heard he didn't do much on stage. He kind of just sat there and sang.
1: No.
0: Oh, well, such is life. So what was the music you grew up with? Based on the fact that Nestory got a diet of Jackson, Michael Jackson, and loved it. And we still see that now. Sue, good morning to you.
2: Yeah, good morning, guys. It's a bit chilly this morning. So.
0: Now, tell me, can you top Kamal, Nana Mouskouri or High Note for your growing up music?
2: They were my mother's love. We kind of got fed on that. But my dad, I loved him. He was much more forward in the, back in the 60s. You know, he liked a bit of country music, but we grew up on him. He loved the Beatles, but he was into the British ladies. So he loved Dusty and Cilla all those British ladies, which I grew to love. And as I got a bit older and so did he. He loved Olivia Newton-John. He loved John Denver, so we shared that. And he loved Dr. Hook. So every time I hear all that music, I think of him. He was a milkman. He'd get the radio stations to play him those songs in the early hours of the morning as he's driving around Mount Lofty. But I love all that music even today because he taught me that. And music is so evocative and it brings back beautiful memories of us sharing albums together and, yeah.
1: What about the British ladies? Was that Cilla Black? Who were that?
2: Cilla and Sandy Shaw and Dusty Springfield.
0: Lulu?
2: Lulu. Love Lulu. All of those. He loved all the British stuff.
1: Grace Jones was a bit later, wasn't she?
2: Yeah,
1: she
2: a little
1: was
2: bit
1: more
2: later.
1: 80s. Yeah.
2: And he adored Olivia Newton-John, so...
0: Which is kind of both. She was kind of British and Australian, wasn't she?
2: And I remember buying one of her first albums way back in 1971 and giving that to him for his birthday. And even the week before he died, we were playing that to him. And it was lovely. And I still remember him today for all those. He had a good ear for music. And a good... You know, my mother was into Ernie Sigley. Sorry, Ernie. It was totally different. And but he had a really widespread taste. He liked a lot of British music.
0: Yeah, well, Sue, I'm sure a lot of people do as well. Thank you very much for that, Sue.
1: 1-300-222-891. We're talking music that you grew up with in the house.
0: And one of our texters, Ralph, he said his teenage idol was Doris Day. He grew up a lot with that kind of music, so que sera, sera.
1: Oh, right there.
0: Perhaps, remember that one?
1: No, I don't.
0: No?
1: Was she an actor as well, Doris Day?
0: Oh, yeah.
1: Okay, right.
0: Oh, yeah. Her and Rock Hudson.
1: Yeah.
0: Sort of idyllic couple on screen.
1: Well, there was a lot of that crossover, wasn't there, of acting and music? Like Elvis did a lot of acting. Judy Garland?
0: Garland, yeah.
1: Yeah, she and Liza Minnelli and, you know, Barbara Streisand. There was a lot of crossover of acting and singing, wasn't there?
0: They were all triple threats, yes, in those TV musicals and things like that. I remember the cool kids in my class. Mm. Their parents listened to things like Fleetwood Mac.
1: Mm, yeah.
0: Don't you think that
1: was
0: an era that kind of still has relevance?
1: Well, it does. And even bands like kind of Sherbet and How's That, and even the great Aussie band still have, you know, that a lot of those kind of songs. God, I'm thinking, what is it, Cuba, something?
0: April Sun in Cuba.
1: Cuba, those songs.
0: Dragon,
1: yeah.
0: That was, that was one of the bands that we sort of like to claim as Australian, but has the New Zealand heritage.
1: Yes.
0: Split Ends,
1: yeah. That kind of stuff does hold up.
0: Yeah. 1-300-222-891. You can also text through on 0467-922-891. This makes me laugh because there's a text here because someone says in the 70s, Dad would play Engelbert Humperdinck on a Sunday morning so the whole street could hear.
1: Yeah, I do.
0: So it was like concert from this person's house. And aren't we in Engelbert Humperdinck week or something?
1: Isn't he here?
0: He's coming here.
1: There's a week?
0: To Adelaide. I think there's a whole week we're celebrating.
1: So, I mean,
0: Engelbert Humperdinck.
1: So what, we have Mother's Day celebrating mothers, but a week for Engelbert Humperdinck. What is
0: it? I think he's coming to Adelaide.
1: Oh, God.
0: So I'm not sure he deserves a whole week, but anyway.
1: No. Humperdinck, is it? Humperdinck.
0: Yeah.
1: I know the name, but I couldn't name a song. Do you know a song?
0: No.
1: Okay.
0: No, I don't. You know, what about these songs that were old that they think... another generation thinks they're completely new again. So I remember going on a trip with the kids and they were playing this, you know, they were playing all their music and then at some point this song came and I went, oh, this great song. You know, it was the da-da-da-da-da-da-da tequila, you know, that one,
1: yes,
0: you know.
1: Yeah.
0: And so it was going on and it all sounded normal until it goes into this refrain where it's just so you know, like this sort of thing. So it was a modified version or a new version of it. But they couldn't understand that I knew this song.
1: Yeah, a lot of, you know, a lot of DJs remix old songs. So they just put a, you know, a drum beat under it and they still, you know, they still hold up.
0: Yeah.
1: I mean, Running Up That Hill has been from Kate Bush just keeps charting again and again, doesn't
0: exactly,
1: it?
0: Exactly, exactly. Colette, good morning to you.
3: Morning, team. Congratulations on your award.
0: Oh, thank you.
3: Now, I sent through a text and I was just trying to remember one of the 70s albums. So we had Nana, Borrowed and Holst. We had Hair the Musical, which we all loved.
0: Mm. But who's Borrowed and Holst? Oh, sorry, taking a step back.
3: Oh, Borrowed and Russian composer. Holst, Holst the Planets.
1: Yeah, he got number three in the ABC Classic.
0: Is that right?
1: Hottest 100, yeah.
3: So my musical taste was just all over the shop. But I was just sitting here thinking, we had Full Bore, which was a compilation album in the 70s of music. And there was another one.
1: The compilation albums were huge. Like you had 1982 Out of the Blue and 1983 with the Bullet. Remember, they used to release them at the end of every year.
3: 75, 76. And I can't, there was something about being black in it.
1: I'm seeing Harry Secombe. You texted in Harry Secombe.
3: Yes.
1: Harry Secombe.
0: We had a Harry Secombe album in our house too.
1: What was
3: we grew up the same music. Amazing.
0: We're obviously of a similar era, Colette.
3: Yes. Yeah, I think we're the same age, son. And immigrant parents. There you go.
0: Yeah, well, maybe that's part of it. I don't know.
1: Harry Secombe. Wasn't he kind of a cheesy, kind of British, sort of game show-esque? Am I thinking of someone else?
0: Well, he was one of the goons, wasn't he?
1: Was he? Okay, so he's what, a comic?
0: Well, I think he did both.
1: Okay.
0: Yeah. Am I right? I mean, is he one of the goons?
3: I can't remember.
0: Oh, he was one of the...
1: Goonies. The Goonies?
0: Is it the Goonies?
1: With Spike Milligan and those guys?
0: I think... Someone will know better than me.
1: Okay.
0: But he was in a lineup with two others at some point.
1: Okay.
3: He was one of the triple threats, yes. So, you know, of do everything.
1: Yep.
3: Yes. Nana Mouskouri was on a big playlist in our family.
1: Does she sing mainly in Greek or was it sort of English and Greek, Nana Mouskouri?
0: Because my understanding is it was mainly in Greek.
1: Yeah.
3: Oh, well,
0: didn't she do a...
3: sang it and thinking it was English. I don't know.
0: She did an English album. It's a long time, let's put it that way, since I've listened to Nana Mouskouri.
1: And she hasn't...
3: At least 50 years.
1: And she's not someone who gets played these days. So Demis, Nana Mouskouri, Renee and Renata were the other big kind of duo.
0: Now, Colette, you would remember this better. In my mind, Nana Mouskouri did a duet with Demis Roussos at one point.
3: Oh, no, I can't remember that.
1: No, I
0: you do.
3: Elvis,
1: yeah.
3: I didn't know who Elvis was until he died. So, yeah. I mean, you know, we were going to school and everyone's saying, oh, Elvis is dead. And I'm thinking, I've got no idea who Elvis was.
0: Your music introduction was obviously as limited as mine.
1: Who would? How could you not know who Elvis was? There was a lot of Elvis in my house growing up.
3: We listened to classic music growing up.
1: Mm.
3: And we had Countdown in the late 70s. My parents were very strict. Mm.
1: Well, thank you, Colette.
0: Naomi on the text line says, she's obviously a teacher. Her year 8 and 9 students love it when she puts 70s, 80s and 90s music on because they know it from their parents and grandparents.
1: So yes.
0: This is a thing and it's good music that they can sing along to. She says their favourite is Sweet Caroline.
1: Yeah,
0: well, Neil Diamond's come up a bit on the text line.
1: I mean, that holds up, though, Sweet Caroline. You know, because it's one of the great sing-along songs, isn't it?
0: It still makes people, wherever you go, when that comes on,
1: yeah,
0: of all ages, pop up there. The ears prick up and then they sing along, don't they? It doesn't take much at all. Ange is in Banksia Park. Hello, Ange.
4: Hello, good morning.
0: Now, music, what's it like in your household?
4: Well, my 17-year-old son has asked to go to Engelbert Humperdinck, and my husband and I refused to go with him, so his nana's opted to go.
0: Why? Why? How?
4: No, TikTok has opened a whole new world of music to him, and he has the most eclectic taste of music of anyone I've ever met. We go from Metallica to Frank Sinatra to Engelbert Humperdinck, who I never knew existed until he decided to listen to it. So
1: he wants to go. When's when's he playing?
4: $170 to go.
1: When is he on, Ange?
4: He's on the 10th of July, I think it is.
1: Yeah. We'll have to, you know, I'm not sure if your 17-year-old wants to come on, but I'd love to speak to him after the concert, Ange.
4: I said at least he will be with the, he'll be the youngest person there, and I told him he'll have to duck the old lady's flying underwear that's probably going to be...
1: I mean, 17 going to Enkelberg, I admire that. That's a really wide range of musical taste, isn't it, Ange?
4: Oh, it is. It is insane. It's not my choice of music.
1: Well, so he's
0: got a very deep, throaty voice, hasn't he, Engelbert?
4: Yeah.
0: No, not for you, Ange. Obviously,
4: not at all.
1: But his nana is right into Engelbert, I'm guessing, Ange.
4: Well, not right into it. She obviously knows of it because she's 79. So she's right in the age because I think he's in his 90s, mid-90s, isn't
1: it? Wow, mid-90s. Yeah. Really? Good on him. I mean, I saw Paul McCartney and he was in his mid-80s and I thought that was old.
4: But, have you seen a photo, recent photo of him?
1: No. Oddly enough, I'm not often image searching Engelbert Humperdinck. So he's...
4: Do it.
0: Well, look, hey, he's out there and he's still living his life and doing what he loves, isn't he?
4: He certainly is, and he has got obviously a huge following because a lot of tickets have been sold when I went to Purses one thing.
1: Well, look, we're going to have to do a bit on Enkelberg. Look, we'll even try and get him on the radio, Ange.
4: That'd be great.
1: Yeah, and we'll get all the kids listening to the ABC.
4: Yeah,
1: obviously.
4: Organise a meet and greet for my boys.
0: Well, to be honest, I think he's already organised to speak with Nikolai Bauhartz on the Drive program. Because, like I said, we've got a whole Engelbert week coming up.
1: Nikolai's going to be massive with teens then.
0: Look, Nick's giving away tickets to the show. So your son Ange perhaps should try and sell his ticket and try and win a ticket through Nick.
4: Try to win him an experience for me with him.
1: Well, I did not expect to end up with a 17-year-old going to Enkelberg.
0: No,
1: but love
0: me neither. There you go.
1: Thank
4: nor
1: you, Anne.
4: I'm so proud.
0: And because we started this with the music that parents and grandparents influence, you know, younger people with.
1: Yeah.
0: This is the other way around for you, isn't it? Because you weren't listening to Engelbert.
4: No. It's definitely because I keep saying to him, where do you get this music from? And he says TikTok. It was initially TikTok. They remake all the old songs and add them to reels. And that's opened up a world to him. So.
0: That's crazy. All right. Good on you, Ange. Nice to talk with you. It's 4 minutes to six here on 891 ABC Adelaide across South Australia and Broken Hill. Sonia and Jules with you. We'll find out what's your week in store weather-wise next.
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6: 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That's the other thing with FOI requests. The external review processes, this can take a month to 6 weeks.
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0: Now, Chris Kent is Senior Forecaster at the Bureau. Good morning, Chris. Now, Chris, obviously a fairly wet weekend on Saturday. We couldn't have had two more different days. How much did we get over the weekend, Chris?
8: Yeah, we had some good rain fall across the state over the weekend. We had probably around 20-odd millimetres in places sort of around Adelaide and sort of across the south of the district, the state, over the weekend. It was a pretty wet day, but, yesterday, very different, quite pleasant with a ridge of high pressure sort of, moving in and stabilising the weather across SA.
0: Okay, well, today we're expecting showers to develop again.
8: Yeah, so we've got some showers moving across the west at the moment. A few thunderstorms in there as well on the radar, sort of starting to move into the Eyre Peninsula and the York Peninsula. So far, we've seen around 3 millimetres falling across the north in Coober Pedy and over in Nullarbor. Those showers will continue to push across the state today. And, yeah, we'll see sort of, yeah, those showers developing across the sort of Adelaide sort of, yeah, area throughout probably early this afternoon and then shifting sort of, yeah, into the eastern parts of the state throughout the day today.
0: And, Chris, what sort of temperatures will we have as those conditions stay with us?
8: Yeah, so we've seen pretty cool temperatures down in the southeast this morning. We've got down to around 0 degrees at Coonawarra. Sea temperatures warming up a little bit. So Adelaide's looking at a maximum of 19 degrees. Mount Gambier looking at 17. We've got 20 degrees at forecast for Murray Bridge. Renmark looking at 20 degrees. Port Augusta and Port Pirie both looking at 22. Port Lincoln, 18 degrees. Kingscote, 17. Ceduna out in the west, 20 degrees. And up in the north, 25 degrees for Cooper Pedy today.
0: And just quickly, that rain staying with us for the rest of the week?
8: It is, yeah. So we've got a cold front moving across the Bight at the moment. That's going to sort of, yeah, be pretty slow moving over the next couple of days and continue those showers for much of the state through much of this week ahead. So, yeah, looking like a pretty wet week.
0: Yeah, but temperatures staying quite warm, but we'll get more of that later. Look, thank you, Chris. Chris Kent, a senior forecaster at the Bureau. Well, coming up to the 6 o'clock news very quickly. After that, I think it's no surprise what story is leading most newspapers this morning. It's about the new hero on the block.
1: And Bobby McCumber is going to be at a Dutch pancake kitchen. You'll find out why.
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0: or the immediate aftermath of the shark attack.
1: So it was so heartwarming to see everyone just flock and, you know, apply first aid and then, you know, they were holding up towels for her dignity.
0: Carly Barnes also questioned some online commentary about the increasing risk of shark attacks and calls for shark culling.
1: Every day we take calculated risks. You know, when we drive in our car, we take a risk. I think we all need to remember that we share this planet with animals and ourselves, and I don't think culling is the answer, but something does need to be done.
0: The New South Wales Environment Minister, Tara Moriarty, has not ruled out shark culling as an option to keep people safe. Shark monitoring drones are banned at Coogee Beach because of fears they'll interfere with commercial airline traffic. But the Civil Aviation Safety Authority has temporarily lifted that ban, and the state government is exploring extending it. It's also considering installing shark nets all year round, which are normally only reserved for summer. But local ocean swimmer Adriana isn't sure it'll help.
2: But I believe they're always there, and no nets is going to make a difference. I think it's just maybe having some more drones to have a look from above. But it's their territory. We can't cull them to make us safe.
0: Marine experts say there's been an increase in unprovoked shark bites and fatalities in recent years. Dr. Daryl McPhee, an associate professor of environmental science at Bond University, insists shark culling wouldn't make a huge difference and it's not a viable option anyway.
3: In terms of shark nets, the government is damned if they do, damned if they don't. If they extend the period of nets and humpback whales are caught.
0: Instead, he says drone monitoring combined with education is key.
3: What would be helpful, I think, for the public was around the Sydney beaches, some clear information where drone patrols are or are not active and at what times they are active. That's certainly the feedback I'm getting from the community, is that we wouldn't swim at Coogee if we'd known that there was no drone patrol.
4: Dr. Daryl McPhee from Bond University, ending that report by Catherine Gregory. The Socceroos have stunned the football world, claiming a 2-0 upset win over Turkey in their first World Cup group match in Vancouver, much to the delight of thousands of soccer fanatics who flocked to public watch parties across the country. Our reporter Oliver Gordon filed this report from Federation Square in Melbourne.
5: Melbourne's Central Square erupts. As 13,000 kilometres away, the Socceroos make the perfect start to their World Cup campaign.
6: I was just so happy. I was like, yes, we did it.
5: 10-year-old Max watched on at Melbourne's Federation Square. Alongside him, former Socceroo Craig Foster.
7: The emotion down here and the joy in the crowd at Federation Square has been an absolute pleasure just to be a part of.
5: The 2-0 victory over the highly rated Turkish team stunned football pundits. And at the beginning of the game, Aussie fans like 18-year-old Luke Davies were managing expectations.
8: They're good opponents, they've got the talent. I'd say objectively, as a team on paper, they're better than us, but Australian magic isn't accounted for in that.
5: Many in Melbourne's Turkish-Australian community came to the public square for the match. Some, like Matt Caesar, wearing the colours of both nations.
9: Proud of both our heritages, and it's unique, right? If Turkey wins, great. If Australia wins, even better. As long as there's no draw, I'm happy.
5: After a tense start, 27 minutes in, the deadlock was broken.
10: To the top, here's Nestori. Great first touch. Nestori, a good now! Oh, my word!
5: The SBS commentary beaming back into a Federation Square rumbling with excitement after a Nestori Irinkunda wonder goal. AM was right next to Craig Foster when the first goal was scored.
7: My God, what a fantastic ball. Nestori did so well, that's why he's there, counter-attack. Absolutely superb.
11: And we can see the flares going off. Fed Square is absolutely pumping. What an atmosphere.
7: Yeah, look, there's nothing better than a football crowd when the Socceroos or Matildas are playing.
5: The Socceroos took their lead into half-time, but came under immense pressure once the second half began. Australian goalkeeper Patrick Beach stood strong, backed by a defensive setup that denied Turkey clear-cut chances. Then, in the 75th minute, against the run of play, another Australian goal. Metcalf's outside the box strike, finding the bottom corner.
12: making Melbourne fan Konstantinos Lapsos' day.
13: Phenomenal. That was an incredible by Metcalf. We absolutely love it.
12: The Socceroos held on to secure their second win in an opening match of the World Cup ever. The only other time they've done that was against Japan back in 2006. The Socceroos now take on host nation USA at 5 a.m. Australian Eastern Standard Time on Saturday morning. Fan Konstantinos Lapsos will be watching.
13: It's an incredible victory, mate. We absolutely needed this, and it gives us momentum going to beat USA, mate. So, Donald Trump, you're on notice.
4: Soccer fan Konstantinos there ending Oliver Gordon's report. I think he was pretty happy with that assignment. And that's early AM for today. Just briefly in finance, watching the gold price, it's at $4,218 an ounce. I'm Melissa Clark. It's 6:15.
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15: Good morning. I'm Elsie Adamo. Thanks for joining me for the Rural Report on ABC Southeast and ABC Riverland. Coming up today, could a total mixed ration feeding system be the future of dairy? And it is Monday morning, so you'll get an update on the latest in the wool markets. But first today, balancing your books is a big part of farming, including managing water entitlements. And that may get even tougher for some, with South Australian Murray irrigators facing a projected 62% opening water allocation to be announced today. With potential fines for overuse, how can water users do more with less? Swan Systems irrigation manager Tom Hatcher says water budgeting can help.
16: As farmers know, water budgeting is paramount to numerous things in growing crops. Obviously, you get water entitlements, so you have to stay within the bounds of those entitlements. But getting that wrong can have a vast array of problems. But the most basic level of water budgeting, I suppose, is creating a monthly budget, which can then be broken down to weekly, daily. And then I suppose what determines that is the water entitlement that you've got for the season at its most basic level. So at Swan, we kind of look at the crop water demand for specific phenological periods of the crop that you're growing. So we've got an idea of, you know, when are peak irrigation times of the season, when do we need to have enough water in the bank to cover those periods. But we're also looking at historical weather data to determine, along with what the crop water demand is, exactly where that water should be divided. So it can be a very basic thing. So growers can, I suppose, create their own water budget off, you know, what they deem to be certain periods throughout the season where they need to allocate their water. But that's one we can definitely get more specific and work off what, you know, what we use in our algorithm, which is a crop coefficient. So we kind of nail it down to a more valve-by-valve basis crop water demand, which can lead the water budget.
17: Yeah, how much are people, as you said, you've got your water entitlements and there's what water you actually use. So, you know, what you're allowed to use. And then if you use more than what you're actually entitled to, yeah, how do you work that back out?
16: So I suppose we're tracking, you know, every irrigation application we are tracking through our platform. So we, as I mentioned before, we use pre-existing harbour out in the field to bring that data in and consolidate it and act off that data. So we're connected by API to the irrigation controller, which then tells us how much has been irrigated across the whole farm and then on a valve basis. So I suppose when, you know, some of the issues that we can run into when over irrigating is obviously breaching your entitlement. So there's fines involved with that, but there's also other issues that growers will face. So if you're over irrigating, often you'll have quality issues on your crop. So if you're growing, you know, a crop with a canopy, so a grapevine or you've got a citrus farm or an avocado farm, over irrigating at the wrong time of season can really push that canopy to grow out of balance with the amount of fruit you've got. So that can, you know, create a whole heap of issues down the line. So we're basically putting the crop and leaf area out of balance. We're shading fruit, you know, which really impedes quality. So we're not getting that good maturation of sugars throughout the ripening process. We're not, you know, we can basically it's costing us more money by irrigating more. We're growing a bigger canopy. We're going to need more tractor passes to trim the canopy. There's going to be disease issues. We're going to have to spray more fungicide, insecticide, and even more herbicide. If we're, you know, you can be growing grass under your trees or your vines, and you're basically feeding the grass by over irrigating. So yeah, there's a whole heap of issues down the line from over irrigating. Often we think, you know, apply more water, we're going to get a bigger crop and we're going to have a better outcome. But yeah, there's lots of issues that can come from it. Not only that, it can impede yield too. So in crops where you're relying on, you know, bud fruitfulness that's determined the prior season, if we've got excess shading over the bud during that period around flowering, you know, that can impede yield in subsequent seasons.
15: Swan Systems Irrigation Manager Tom Hatcher speaking with Eliza Berlage. The old saying goes, there is more than one way to skin a cat, and there is more than one way to run a dairy. Farmer David Altman runs a dairy herd around 500 strong at Murray Bridge. He was recently in the southeast for Dairy Innovation Day and spoke to local farmers about his total mixed ration, or TMR, feeding system. He explains how it works.
18: Yeah, currently our cows are all under a roof. They're housed basically, so it gets them out of the hot weather or the rain events, and they love being in there. They're fully fed. The feed's in front of them all the time. We also milk three times a day, so they're high production cows. It's a great environment for the cow to be in because she's sheltered from the weather and she's fully fed 24/7, so yeah.
19: And you explained you were prompted to do this because of the change in water availability in your region, and you did consider even moving the farm at some stage.
18: Yeah, so back in 2003, roughly, it started where the area that we farm around is by the SA Water Pumping Station, which is one of the main stations into Adelaide. So we did look at relocating our farming business elsewhere, but then we have four children and they were two in high school and two in primary school, so we as a family made a decision not to move, and then we looked at building a facility for the cows to be in. And how that all come about was with the government taking over the area around the pumping station, so we had to exit our grazing area that we had. So we just chose to go down this path, so probably one of the first to do it around, so especially in the state here, so yeah.
19: And a path you're happy with? It from that point to where you are now, profitable business, things are going well?
18: Yes, it is, and you know, I love feeding the cows as much as we can, so they're fully fed, as I said before. I think there's no wrong or right way of milking or feeding cows, but whatever path you choose, you have to do it well and be committed to it. But the system for us has worked really well, and I think for our area where it's fairly dry, you know, we are better off to take the food to the cow and keep them out of the hot weather and the sun, and yeah, it's worked really well for us, so yeah.
19: You sat in on a presentation, a breakfast that was here today about with the Department of Water. You said in your talk that kind of what you were hearing in the room reminds you of the time when things started to change in your area. Would you be surprised if maybe farmers in this area consider TMR systems in the future?
18: I think there's certainly potential for them to go down that path that will alter the crops they grow under their pivots and then take that to the cow, which maybe more cost effective than irrigating all year round to save water that way as well. Yes, it's possible to do TMR in this system, absolutely. I think what happened back in our area back in the early 2000s was the fact that the government separated the water from the land, which changed the landscape on the Lower Murray and the lakes. So what happened just in our little area, there was around about 127 dairy farms in the early or late 1990s. And with the change of ruling to separate the water from the land, we're now down to 14, and a lot of those farms sold their water interstate. That water went upstream, and it was a good exit strategy for those older farms to sell their water, exit the industry, because effectively that amount of water, or basically doubled their farm value. So it was a strategy for a lot

0: of older generation farmers to exit. And the reality was back then the milk prices were extremely bad. So it was probably a no-brainer for those older farmers to actually exit, and it was a way for them to exit. So, yeah.
1: Another point you touched on in your panel discussion was that you think that cow comfort is not focused on enough in Australia. What's made you come to that conclusion?
0: Just the facility that we've got has made us realise that by making the cow more comfortable, she gives it back in production. So clearly when they're really comfortable, their productivity goes up. And without that facility, we probably would have never known. I think possibly outside of Australia and New Zealand, you know, most of the world do house cows for certain times in the year because of the winter, obviously, in Europe and in some parts of America as well. But I think we, as a predominantly grazing country for dairy cows, I think we really don't understand how much productivity we can get out of cows when they are quite comfortable and fully fed.
1: Dairy farmer David Altman speaking there to me from Dairy Innovation Day. You're listening to The Rural Report. I'm Elsie Adamo. It's coming up to 26 minutes past 6. Let's check in on the weather for today in the southeast. Becoming cloudy, very high chance of rain, most likely this afternoon and evening. Winds northeasterly, turning northerly in the late morning and afternoon. Mount Gambier expected to reach a high of 17 degrees today. Coonawarra and Narracourt both 17 as well. Robe 16, Bordertown, Keith and Meningie all 18. And up in the Riverland today, cloudy day expected. Patchy morning fog in the west. High chance of showers in the west as well. Medium chance elsewhere. Light winds becoming northeasterly in the morning. Then light in the late afternoon. Renmark and Wakery expected to reach 20 degrees today. Lamoureux 18, Karoonda 19. There'll be more weather on ABC throughout the morning.
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1: Time to take a look at what has been happening in the wool markets. Mark Quatermain from Fox and Lily Rural joins me. Good morning, Mark.
3: Morning, Elsie and listeners.
1: So, what was the market up to last week?
3: Yeah, look, Elsie, we had another sound week ahead of us. Just completed our Easter market indicator finished at 1979, up 15 for the week. So we're not very far off 2000 there at the moment. And we saw the national offering just over 25,000 bales with just under about 3% pass in rate. The micro indices for your listeners this morning, 17 micron finished up at 26.88, up 21. 18's 26.11, up 1. 19 microns finished 24.34, up 31 for the week. 20 microns at 22.52. And then into the crossbred wools, 26 microns at 11.05. 28s were up 25. They finished at 8.45 for the week. And 30 micron just on 6.97, and 32s at 5.72. The Merino carding indicator across the way finished at 12.26, up another 2 cents for the week. So a very solid week right through. Inquiry going into this week just completed was quite good. They had a lot of Chinese top makers still looking for supply going into the next couple of quarters for their processing season. So things are still travelling pretty well.
1: And Mark, what were your observations about the quality of the wool clips that have been coming through?
3: Well, it's been really good, Elsie. We're seeing the wools that are currently being marketed at the moment on behalf of growers, the wool clips are actually being presented very well. Preparation, you can see across even into the crossbred wools, is certainly gaining a lot of buyer competition. And that's probably where some of these micro indices we're seeing, where we're seeing each week some more, you know, those sort of 20 and 30 cent lifts, is that those good quality clips that are coming through that are well prepared are certainly seeing more competition. It was noticeable probably this week, probably for the first time for a while, some of the off-style types or even some of the burrier type, you know, pieces, bellies, probably just not as quite, probably back maybe 10 or 15 cents on previous weeks. But look, you know, you can't judge the market within 10 or 15, but that was sort of an observation that we found this week.
1: So what's going to be on offer this week ahead?
3: So this coming week, we've only got the two selling centres, so it's only a Melbourne and Sydney market this week. So we're looking at about 14,000 bales rostered for sale in Melbourne and just over 7,500 bales for Sydney. So it's only about

0: about a 22,000 bale sale week at this point going forward. So I'd say at this stage, inquiry so far we're hearing over the weekend's been quite solid. So we would sort of expect a very similar market to where we've seen this last couple of weeks, just those gradual sort of, you know, 10 to 15 cent increments and the odd indicator, you know, making that sort of 20 or 30 cent increment just due to quality. But otherwise at this stage, yes, certainly holding its own.
1: Thanks for your time this morning, Mark.
0: No worries. Thank you.
1: Mark Quatermain from Fox and Lily Rural there. And that's all we have time for the Rural Report this morning. I'll be back with you at 6:15 tomorrow morning. Your local news and weather update is up next. I'm Elsie Adamo. It's coming up to 6:30.

0: concerns for bookstores' future and former plantations sold to farmers. Good morning, Josh Bryan in the southeast with ABC News. A local bookstore worker says the community should rally around independent businesses amid widespread closures across the country. Researchers from the University of Melbourne have found the number of bookstores in Australia is dropping by between 4.5 and 5% each year. Their analysis suggests there should be book price fixing and tax relief for bookshops. Phoebe Bear from Collins Bookstore in Mount Gambier says local authors and niche topics find a home in independent stores.
1: If you purely just have these big department stores that are selling books, they don't carry the range that you'll find in an independent bookstore. They have what's popular and what's trending, and normally that's about it.
0: A large-scale family farming operation has purchased more than 1,200 hectares of former blue gum plantation land west of Panola. Vendor New Forests, which operates out of Sydney, has sold its southern aggregation from a nearly 5,500-hectare holding known as the Wattle Range portfolio. The land sold for more than $12 million to a South Australian farming family who owns other properties in the southeast. The buyer plans to return the land to livestock grazing. Concerns are mounting that the federal government's multi-billion dollar Indigenous procurement policy is being undermined by black cladding. Black cladding is when businesses present as Indigenous-owned to win lucrative contracts, but the Indigenous partner retains little control of the business operations. Recent analysis from Australian National University has found less than a third of contracts awarded over the past decade went to businesses with majority Indigenous ownership. From next month, businesses tendering for contracts through the IPP will need to be 51% Indigenous-owned and controlled, but Indigenous business consultant Sinead Singh says the changes don't address the issue of black cladding.
2: If we're looking at, you know, implementing new steps or changing the Indigenous procurement policy, there needs to be a lot more guardrails placed around who is involved in these decisions and what it means to vet a business.
0: A Mount Gambier man says he's entered remission for his stage 4 lymphoma after taking part in a second clinical trial to treat the condition. Ben Whitehead was diagnosed in October with peripheral T-cell lymphoma, a rare and aggressive form of non-Hodgkin's lymphoma. He's been posting about his experiences on social media while undergoing treatment, most recently with Monash University researchers. Mr. Whitehead says the news came as a surprise.
3: Well, I was going up for the next round of the goo and I had another round of scans and the doctors just looked at me and he's dropped the F-bomb. Yeah, he said, you're in remission, mate. You're in remission. I still can't wipe the smile off a dial. Yeah, no, it's pretty amazing.
0: The Healthy Coorong Healthy Basin program has won the Regional National Infrastructure Project Innovation Award for its work on the Lake Horden North Regulator. The project maintains water levels while also allowing fish and turtles to pass through freely at the site west of Robe. Program leader Tom Overall says the regulator is outperforming expectations since it was completed in July.
4: The aim is to maintain a water level for the migratory waders, and they require very specific water levels. We had quite a dry year last year and maintained a really good water level, higher than expected through that period, which is really heartening.
0: New AI technology being tested in South Australia is showing promise for farmers looking to streamline production practices. Biotechnology company BioNexus is developing technology including touch sensors which detect ripeness. Flinders University is reviewing the tech, which Associate Professor of Medicine and Health, Can Trong, says will benefit

0: many commodities, including grapes and stone fruit. He says the technology will likely be trialled on farm in the next 6 to 12 months.
1: We can thinking about some of the fruit, like for example, plum or the peach, or even like cherry, or even grapes.
0: And taking a look at today's weather, becoming cloudy with a very high chance of rain, most likely late this afternoon and evening. Bordertown and Keith, 18. Mount Gambier, Narracourt, Kingston, Beachport, Port Macdonald, Millicent, Penola and Pathway, 17. And Robe, 16. Tomorrow, cloudy with a very high chance of showers, temperatures around 18 to 19 degrees. Wednesday, again cloudy with a very high chance of showers, most likely in the afternoon and evening. Temperatures around 19 to 20. It's coming up to 25 minutes to 7. 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
4: Marta Curry, good morning, Southeast. It is 6:35 on your Monday morning. Hello, thank you very much for your company today. And good morning especially to all of the Socceroos fans out there. What a start to the World Cup that was for the team. There were scenes of celebration across Australia, including in my own living room as our watching party was thrilled to see that first goal go through. And then that second goal, just icing on the cake. Anestery Irinkunda opening the scoring for Aussies, the player who started out playing for Northern Adelaide clubs. Very proud of that South Aussie player. It was a fantastic match to watch in daylight hours, of course, which I don't think it can be said for some of the next upcoming Aussie games. The time differences, of course, going to make it a bit hard to be dedicated to the Socceroos as they continue their games throughout the World Cup. Plenty of highlights online I'm sure you can catch up on if you missed the game yesterday. Yeah, Australia's next World Cup game is against the USA. It'll be in Seattle on Friday local time. I think it's about 4:30 a.m. or something Saturday morning. It's going to be very early in the morning. Now, coming up after 7 o'clock today, you may remember the name Ben Whitehead from an interview we aired with him back in February. Ben spoke to us about his diagnosis of an extremely rare type of peripheral T-cell lymphoma, a stage 4 cancer. Now, Ben started a Facebook page to document his journey of treatment and care along the way, keeping his loved ones up to date with his medical progress. Now, because the name of the Facebook page that he started up, well, fair warning, it's a bit of a rude one. It's a very funny story as to why he named it what he did. Here's a bit of the conversation Elise Arminini and I had back when we first aired our interview with Ben Whitehead explaining how the name of his social media page came about. Take a listen. So tell me, and this is going to be very interesting for our audience to hear, so early on in the morning, because it's a rude name of the social media page?
5: It is, yes, but there is an interesting story behind it, as you mentioned. So the name of the page is
4: Oh dear.
5: Yes, but the way it came about, Ben told me once we had finished chatting that when he was meeting with his doctor, Dr. Phil, he basically asked him once he was diagnosed, all right, so on a scale of good, great, shit, and shit, where am I on that scale? And the doctor said plainly to Ben, oh, mate, you're shit. And that is how the name of his Facebook page came up.
4: Now, we have been following along on that Facebook page, watching his journey. He's gone through so many steps to get where he is because finally he has been given the news. He is in remission. A remarkable news story. He was officially given the news from his doctors last week. We managed to catch him and sit down with him to hear how he reacted to the news, how he's gotten to this point in the medical journey. We'll bring you his story after 7 o'clock this morning. Some fantastic good news for your Monday morning. To kick us off, though, a bit of music. This is Van Morrison with Brown Eyed Girl. Good morning, Southeast.

0: Van Morrison, Brown Eyed Girl. He released that in 1967 from the album Blowin' Your Mind.
1: 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Weather update. Weather update.
0: Just 17 degrees the tops if you're in Mount Gambier, Penola, Coonawarra, Narracourt, Millicent or Kingston today. Keith in Bordertown will reach 18 degrees, just 16 degrees the tops for Robe. Becoming cloudy, a very high chance of rain, most likely to be seen late this afternoon and evening. Winds will be northeasterly, 15 to 25 kilometres per hour, turning northerly in the late morning and afternoon. Tomorrow, Tuesday cloudy, Wednesday cloudy as well. A very high chance of showers for your Tuesday and Wednesday. Partly cloudy conditions returning on Thursday. A high chance of showers most likely to be seen in the morning. Partly cloudy today in the Western District of Victoria. Patchy fog and frost in the south this morning. A very high chance of showers in the west. A high chance elsewhere. Winds will be northerly 20 to 30 kilometres per hour. Daytime maximum temperatures around 16 degrees. Across the southeast waters today, winds will be north to northeasterly, 15 to 25 knots. Seas will be around 1 metre, increasing to 1 to 1.5 metres offshore. There'll be a southwesterly swell of 2 to 2.5 metres. Becoming cloudy across the waters, a near 100% chance of rain. Showers developing in Adelaide, 19 degrees the tops there. Partly cloudy in Adelaide, 18 degrees the forecast high. You're on ABC Southeast, where it has just turned 17 minutes to 7.
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1: The Wiggles took out our last Select Your Version competition.
2: They sure did.
1: It was good. A lot of fun. A lot of people were saying both versions were very good. And I was speaking to people after we got off air and they were saying, but we love the Tame Impala. Why didn't you vote? Should have voted.
2: Yes, it was actually a little bit surprising how much love there was for the Wiggles version of Elephant. Obviously, their Triple J cover that they mixed in with a bit of fruit salad.
1: Love that bit.
2: But it was a good song to play out on a Thursday morning.
1: Well, today, at least you've got another Aussie off for us. The song These Days, originally by Powderfinger, covered 21 years later by Indigenous artist Thelma Plum. Take a listen this morning.

0: a great song, both versions.
1: Yeah, they're really, the cover is really nice and the original is really iconic for Australian music. So it's going to be a fun one today, I think.
0: That is a hard one. So originally These Days, a 1999 song by the Australian alternative rock band Powderfinger. It wasn't released as a single. However, it did top the Triple J Hottest 100 chart of the same year. It was also awarded Song of the Year at the Year 2000 Music Critics Awards. In response to the award wins, Powderfinger said they were excited that they were voted number one in the listener poll. Their lead singer Bernard Fanning jokingly said that we worked out that being number one on the Hottest 100 makes us the biggest band in the world because it's the biggest music poll in the world. Powderfinger have described These Days as one of their most simple, enduring and popular works to date. And in June 2020, the song was certified 3x platinum in Australia. It was a big song. It really sort of put them on the scene.
1: Yeah, and it's still a massive song for them and it's an absolute banger. So in May 2020, Thelma Plum released a cover version of the song. Plum said that she was given the chance to record a song that she grew up with and said that as a Brizzy local, she already knew a couple of the Powderfinger guys. So, of course, she said yes. Al Newsted of Double J said that Thelma's take on the song is quieter, but no less emotionally impactful, allowing more space for her voice to take Bernard Fanning's original melody and wrap it skywards with her beautiful vocal trills.
0: Mm.
1: And it is a song that we do play on the ABC. It's in our playlist every now and then. It's a beautiful cover, but there might be a few people out there who want the Powderfinger original. We're just going to have to wait and see, Beck.
0: All right, Southeast, take a listen again to the versions. Beautiful songs.
2: The

0: hard one. You've done a really good one to kick us off on a Monday morning. This is a hard version competition to pick between today.
1: Yeah, the cover does the song justice, I think.
0: Yeah.
1: But for me, I think I have to stick with the original. I do love Velma Pum's version, but like I said, we hear it on the playlist, so I'm not going to miss out by not choosing it. So I'm going for the original Shay, sticking with Powderfinger.
0: Oh, I feel like I'm almost doing a disservice to like Aussie. Oh, I don't know. But I do really love the way Thelma puts her own spin. And Thelma Plum, she does grace our playlist, thank goodness. Fantastic singer. It's not my favourite song of hers, but I love the way she takes things and makes it her own.
1: Yeah,
0: I'll go Thelma.
1: Okay.
0: I will vote Thelma today just because, I know Powderfinger. I know that song. I want to hear the Thelma version in full. I want to hear where she takes it, if she really does ramp it up.
1: Yeah.
0: Well, good choice.
1: We'll see if the audience is with me or with you.
0: Good morning to Sharon. She's with you today, Elise. She says, morning, original today, please. Thank you very much. Morning, Carrie. Carrie's texting in this morning saying, go Socceroos, what a win. Indeed, thank you, Carrie. She says, I vote for Powderfinger. Thank you very much. Which version of These Days do you think is best? 0467922783 1300 476 222. Let us know. The original by Powderfinger, the cover by Thelma Plum. You can get in touch with us today. All right, Elise Arminini, taking us with news from around the world, please.
2: News from around the world.
1: Police in Geneva have fired tear gas at protesters who set fire to a Tesla vehicle and smashed windows at a United Nations agency as they vented their anger at a G7 summit about to take place across the border in France. About 20,000 people gathered for a march that was initially peaceful, but protesters later targeted what they depicted as symbols of capitalism and multilateralism, including the Tesla and UN office. Authorities in the US state of Missouri say that all 12 people aboard a skydiving plane that crashed near an airport have been killed. The Missouri State Highway Patrol says that its troopers are on the scene, assisting local police at Butler Memorial Airport, roughly 135 kilometers south of Kansas City. The Highway Patrol says the plane was taking people up to skydive from the airport, a small facility that services about 30 private aircraft. Lewis Hamilton has claimed his first Formula One victory in a Ferrari with a win at the Barcelona Catalunya Grand Prix in Spain. The 41-year-old finished ahead of George Russell and the third-placed Lando Norris. Australia's Oscar Piastri was fifth in his McLaren. Drivers' Championship leader Kimi Antonelli retired while in second place with four laps to go in the race. And finally, Australian soccer fans are still rejoicing after the Socceroos' 2-0 win over Turkey in Vancouver. National Sport reporter David Mark is there.
3: The morning after the night before, Socceroos fans are out and about on Granville Street, soaking up the sun and the magnitude of the Socceroos' victory. It's the first time in 20 years that Australia has won its opening group game at a World Cup. It came via world-class goals to Nestori Irrenkunda and Connor Metcalf and an outstanding performance in goal from 22-year-old Patrick Beach. The Socceroos' next assignment is the USA in Seattle on Saturday. David Mark, ABC Sport, Vancouver.
0: What a game it was to watch.
1: It was,
0: It
1: yes.
0: was thrilling. And I have to say, the Australian goalie, my goodness, get that man a medal.
1: Yes, Mr. Beach. Amazing hands. Amazing saves.
0: Wow. You could just see... they were really sort of building up points, surging towards goal, and I'd be like, come on. And then he'd just do it. He'd just launch himself and like the tip of his fingers, it would bounce off his
1: just
0: fingers.
1: Just to deflect, yeah.
0: Wow, my gosh. Thank goodness. And the way they were sort of taking like wide shots at him, free will, it was just, yeah.
1: Yeah, and it was a selection choice that some people questioned as well, but I think he proved them wrong.
0: Indeed, yeah. Worth his weight in gold, that goalie. Fantastic sport. Well, we will wait to see what happens when they verse America. That's going to be an interesting game as well.
1: I'm not getting up at 4:30 a.m. I'm sorry. Well, go the Roos, but no thank you.
0: That's about the usual time I wake up, so...
1: Not on a Saturday.
0: No, yes. Hopefully. Yeah, we'll see. We'll see. Thank you, Elise.
1: Thanks.
0: Elise Arminini in the studio with our news from around the world and our Select Your Version. 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

0: That is the band America. They released That A Horse With No Name in 1971 from their self-titled debut album. You're on ABC Southeast, where it is 3 minutes to seven this morning. Let's check the latest in local news with Josh Bryan.
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2: Good morning, Beck. A local bookstore worker says the community should rally around independent businesses amid widespread closures across the country. Researchers from the University of Melbourne have found the number of bookstores in Australia is dropping by between 4.5 and 5% each year. Their analysis suggests there should be book price fixing and tax relief for bookshops. And the Healthy Coorong Healthy Basin program has won the Regional National Infrastructure Project Innovation Award for its work on the Lake Hawarden North Regulator. The project maintains water levels while also allowing fish and turtles to pass through freely at the site west of Robe. Program leader Tom Overall says the regulator is outperforming expectations since it was completed in July. And there'll be more local news at 7:30.
0: Thank you very much, Josh. Another Aussie classic battle going down at the moment in today's Select Your Version song competition. We are pitching to you the song These Days, the original by Powderfinger, the cover by Thelma Plum. Take a listen this morning. The

0: Where are you putting your vote today, Josh?
1: I do like the Thelma Plum version. I do like that it's a different spin on a very well-known track, but I do have to go with Badfinger today. So, yeah, that's where I'm putting my vote.
0: We will add your vote to the tally. More votes coming through as well. Mal says the original, but both good. I think this one is a hard one today. Both versions of the song are so, so very good. Mm. Clyde doesn't think so. Clyde says the cover is a shocker. Powderfinger, please. Thank you, Clyde. Keep your votes coming this morning. 1-300-476-222. Now, I'm sure you were watching the Socceroos over the weekend.
1: I was, yes. I'm not sure if that's why I'm hoarse or whether I'm getting over a bit of sickness. But yeah.
0: Oh, you were very excited.
1: Yes, yeah, I was stunned. Yes. I was not expecting it at all. I was, I think anyone that I was in the pub with would know that I went in with very low expectations of what was going to happen. So
0: I think most people did.
1: Yeah.
0: But they weren't expecting, well, I think it was going to be a defensive game for us.
1: Yes.
0: And then to take such an, incredible.
1: It was enormous,
0: Josh Bryan, thank you very much.
1: Thank you.
0: Josh Bryan in the studio with our news update. Get your votes in today, 1-300-476-222.

0: Showers 17, Port Lincoln rain 18, Port Pirie showers increasing 22. Adelaide showers a top of 19 degrees, currently 13. Tomorrow rain 20, Wednesday rain 20. Thursday showers increasing 17, Friday showers 16. ABC News.
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2: Marta Curry, good morning, Southeast. 7:10 on your Monday morning. Hello, welcome to the start of the new working week. Thanks for your company today. Now, Mount Gambier local Ben Whitehead calls himself an anomaly. He was diagnosed with peripheral T-cell lymphoma back in October last year, and he was essentially given weeks to live. Now, over a year later, he's here and he is in remission. Ben will tell us his incredible cancer survival story over this next hour. And just a bit of a warning, there is some rude language coming up in this next interview and discussion of medical procedures, mental health, etc. So take note of what we are going to be talking about. Now, some incredible rainfall figures coming in from you all around the region from over the weekend. Of course, we did have some good downpours. But it looks like the tallies from overnight rain indeed adding up to some great weekend tallies. Mark at Palagelo Morning, he says 20 millimetres for the weekend. Thanks, Mark. Andrew texting in saying, good morning, 19 millimetres of rain in Nowra Court over the weekend. Thank you, Andrew. Great to hear. And hello to Peter at Mundella, 13.2 millimetres in the rain gauge at Mundella over the weekend. This takes the June total to 37 millimetres already. Thank you very much. Great to hear. Keep them coming this morning, 1300 476 222 0467 922 783. In terms of your weather forecast for today, looks like you could be getting more in those rain gauges. A very high chance of rain, but coming through later today in the afternoon and evening. Becoming cloudy, 17 degrees the tops for Mount Gambier, Panola, Coonawarra, Nowra Court, Millicent and Kingston today. 18 degrees the tops for Keith and Bordertown. Robe will reach 16 degrees. Cloudy across your Tuesday and Wednesday. Again, a very high chance of showers on Tuesday, a very high chance of showers late on Wednesday. Partly cloudy, the forecast for your Thursday, a high chance of showers most likely to be seen Thursday morning. About 16 degrees, daytime maximum temperatures today in the Western District of Victoria. Partly cloudy, patchy fog and frost in the south this morning, a very high chance of showers in the west. Becoming cloudy across the southeast coastline, a near 100% chance of rain. Showers developing in Adelaide today, 19 degrees the tops there. Partly cloudy in Melbourne today, 18 degrees the forecast high.
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4: Hi, Melissa Clark here. Calls for a shark cull as fear spreads across Sydney's beaches, with a woman fighting for her life after being bitten while ocean swimming. Donald Trump gets angry with Benjamin Netanyahu as Israeli strikes on Hezbollah in Lebanon threaten to derail peace talks with Iran. And Socceroos fans ecstatic as they stun Turkey in a World Cup upset, sending a warning to their next opponent, Team USA.
5: It's an incredible victory, mate. We absolutely needed this, and it gives us momentum going to beat USA, mate. So, Donald Trump, you're on notice.
4: I hope you'll join me for those stories coming up soon on AM.
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2: Where it is 13 minutes past 7 this morning. Well, when Ben Whitehead was diagnosed with peripheral T-cell lymphoma, he was given about 3 weeks to live, and doctors were certain he wouldn't get past a first round of treatment. He's since jumped multiple hurdles and undergone world-first cancer treatment trials to finally make it to remission. News he was only given late last week on Wednesday. I sat down with Ben 24 hours after that news had been delivered on Thursday and asked him how he felt when he had been told he was finally in remission.
6: I have been given the health of remission, which is pretty remarkable, really. Oh, you can tell I still can't wipe the smile off a doll. Yeah, no, it's pretty amazing.
2: How were you told? How did this come about?
6: Well, I was going up for the next round of the goo, and I had another round of scans, MRI, CT, and a PET scan. And it was just the usual checkup to make sure the grease and oil change worked well. And the doctors just looked at me and he's dropped the F-bomb. And he said, "You're in remission, mate. You're in remission." So, and that was just not expected.
7: Wow.
6: Across the board, even they weren't expecting that. So to have that, like, yeah, you cannot contain the smiles and the joy. Yeah, it's pretty unreal having a second chance, because that's really what it comes down to. Well, I suppose this is my sixth or seventh chance, I suppose, but yeah.
7: We last checked in with you when you were going through, I think even that was like a world first trial through the Peter Mac Centre. A lot has happened since then, because that trial was not successful.
6: So it wasn't successful in the way that they wanted it to be successful. What I mean by that is the cancer still showed signs of reduction, but it was popping up in other areas. So when you got new growth, that means that it's not working. So for it to work, you don't want any new growth and you want reduction. I ended up having a spleen that ended up getting riddled with it. And it was, yeah, I still look like a Dalmatian with the scans. But Phil, an unbelievable doctor, worked his magic and found another trial that he thought was going to be maybe work. And it was such an unknown, because of the cancer that I've got, it's an unknown, because there's not really someone else with it. That's the hard thing with it. You're walking in blind and you're hoping that it's gonna do something. Luckily, I've had the support behind me. Everyone's been rolling sixes and we got to this point. So I get to Monash. What this trial does, though, it works on the protein. So it's a targeted therapy, not an immunotherapy. So it targets the protein that the cancer grows on by linking itself to it, but then making it unavailable for the cancer to use it, basically then starving it and it shrinking and going away, which it's done.
7: How long were you on this second trial for? Well,
6: so
7: successful trial.
6: So this trial started back in January. So, and I've been on it, and I'll still be on it. Even though I've got a remission, I will still be on it until they say otherwise, because it's still new. It's still data. So the more information that they can gather, there's unknown side effects that they still don't know. Hair loss, and I'm not worried about whether I lose a bit of hair. And the hair is, I have lost hair in places. I've got a patchy beard now. The hairline's retreating faster than it was. But it's all comes down to the information that they can get for the next person. But in saying that, I still do a lot of natural stuff at home as well. It's not a matter of I'm going to put all my eggs in one basket. I've changed the way that I eat. I exercise, I do all the stuff that you normally should do anyway. But it's more to do, I think, with the amount of food that I now consume. Because I used to be just a glutton. But now I can give the body a chance to process what goes in. And it's made a huge difference. It really has. You wouldn't think that something so simple, but it's really made a huge difference.
7: So do you feel well now?
6: I feel amazing. Yeah. Always been someone that's been able to push themselves a little harder than they should. Like, even when I spoke to the doctor yesterday, I said, "Look, can I get back into weight training?" And he's just gone, "We don't want you to do that." And I'm like, "But you've just given me the all clear." "Yeah, but we don't want you to push yourself. Unfortunately, that's my nature. I'm going to push a bit harder than I normally would." But yeah, I feel amazing. I really do.
2: You're on ABC Southeast this Monday morning. I'm Beck Bird. I'm speaking with Ben Whitehead, who's a Mount Gambier local, who's just been given the news of making it to remission after a terminal cancer diagnosis. He's telling us his story of getting to this point.
7: How did you manage the fact that it was such like a rare, unique form of cancer? Was it almost frustrating that like you had to be the one to go through it at such an extreme level of uniqueness and first time?
6: Nothing can really prepare you, because I was in disbelief when it first came about. Mm. Back in the Mount Gambier Hospital, in the emergency department, the doctor was just scooting past my room, not looking in, didn't want to come in and tell me. They had three cases of lymphoma that week. Mm. So she said that most things happen in threes, and I was the third one and pretty bad. I think the doctor just didn't know how to give that bad news. And I remember when he came in, and I pretty much said to him, look, if it's bad news, just rip the Band-Aid off. Like, you can't change the news. And then he just came out and he just said, we believe you've got lymphoma. And still being naive, I didn't really know what it entailed or what it was. And I've just gone, okay, all right, we'll roll with that. But yeah, that's just been it. It's just, you just take one thing at a time. You don't overanalyze it.
7: Mm. Do you know of anyone else in Australia?
6: No. So no one specifically has actually the one that I've got. So that's the rarity of this one. They can take the genetic sequencing of the cancers now, and they can run it through databases, and they can go, okay, well, this part of this cancer, this part of the genetic sequence is faulty. What other drug has worked in the past for another cancer? And they can marry them up. So the medication side of things is getting better, because drugs can now be used for more than the one purpose. And they're finding that more and more. So I've got a big database on me now, apparently. So, but yeah, it's pretty amazing.
7: What does cancer mean to you ongoing now? What do you think you'll be doing throughout the rest of your life?
6: That's a really good question, because I don't really know. You're basically on death row, and then you've been given the second chance. I think I really just want to spread awareness of what I've been through, and I want people to be aware that it's okay to ask for a second opinion. If you're not happy with the responses that you've got, you need to seek other opinions, like seek that information out. And also, you really need to listen to your body. The body's key, and we don't do that enough.
7: Who was the first person that you told that you were in remission?
6: That was the family, yeah, the kids. The kids were the first one. It was a hard moment, because I'm sitting in a waiting room. I've just been told the great news, but I'm sitting in a waiting room where there's people that have probably only just heard their worst news. So that's it was a real surreal moment where it was like, ouch. It was really, yeah, hit home. But the opportunity's there for those people as well. And they're in the right place, because they're doing the trials, they're getting the information. So they're all in a better place. But yeah, it was my kids. The kids got told, and yeah, couldn't be happier.
7: What did the doctors tell you about what your life will look like now moving forward medically?
6: We never really got into it. it's basically eat, sleep, repeat. I only have to go now monthly to Monash for the trial goo. And the way the infusion is now, it's only for 2 hours. I literally go in, they look at me, make sure all the nuts and bolts are tight, and then I can be in and out basically with about three or 4 hours, which means I can travel up and travel back in a day now rather than a couple of days. Mm. So it's easy.
7: Ben, what do you think the whole process of this journey has been like for you? There's been a lot of travel. What's it been like for you financially? How have you managed to do it with work, with kids, with family?
6: Well, you work hard to build a nest egg, but you don't think you're going to need it for this sort of scenario. You build your nest egg because you want to do a holiday. You might be saving up for the car. You want to do this, you want to do that. Well, that got consumed pretty quickly with the treatment. I basically lived in Melbourne for 6 months, was waiting because of the treatment. It started off literally every day. Then it went to sort of a couple of times a week. And then it slowly got to now of being monthly. Financially, I've been pretty lucky. I've had a good support network around me. A good mate set up a GoFundMe, which I struggled with. I honestly did, because I'm not one to put a hand out. And that was up and going for a while before I actually accepted it. But in saying that, though, it enabled us to not have the financial burden of the accommodation, because the accommodation in the end was the killer. It was... the places where you'd normally go were already booked out, so for the supports. So we had to pay, it was full tote, I think it was $1,600 a week.
7: Wow.
6: Just for accommodation. I was up there for pretty much 6 months. Mm. Adds up pretty quick. But because of the support network that I had, it hasn't really been detrimental financially. We've been pretty lucky. For the little bit of outlay that I've put out there, well worth it. well worth it to be in this state now, yeah.
2: That is Ben Whitehead in Mount Gambier, local, and we'll hear more of Ben's journey and what he plans to do after this remission diagnosis after 7:30 this morning.
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2: Good morning to those on the text line with their rainfall figures. Hello to Damo from Millicent. He says, morning, Beck. 19 mil in my Millicent gauge for the weekend. Thank you, Damo. Darren at Wins, Coonawarra, texting in 17 mil since Friday morning. That is fantastic to hear. Thank you very much. Keep your rainfall figures coming in this morning. 0467 922 783. Whilst you're at it, get your votes in for today's Select Your Version song competition. The song choice we are pitching to you these days, the original version by Powderfinger, the cover version by Thelma Plum. Take a listen this morning. The

Which version of These Days do you think is best? Get your votes in, 1300 476 222. The winning song played out before the 10 o'clock news this morning.

0: Katie Tunstall with Suddenly I See. She released that in 2005. You're heading into your 7:30 local news bulletin now. We'll be back with you after that to cross to the Weather Bureau.
1: Calls for bookstore support and multi-million dollar land sale. Good morning, Josh Bryan in the southeast with ABC News. A local bookstore worker says the community should rally around independent businesses amid widespread closures across the country. Researchers from the University of Melbourne have found the number of bookstores in Australia is dropping by between 4.5 and 5% each year. Their analysis suggests there should be book price fixing and tax relief for bookshops. Phoebe Bear from Collins Bookstore in Mount Gambier says local authors and niche topics find a home in independent stores.
2: If you purely just have these big department stores that are selling books, they don't carry the range that you'll find in an independent bookstore. They have what's popular and what's trending, and normally that's about it.
1: A large-scale family farming operation has purchased more than 1,200 hectares of former blue gum plantation land west of Panola. Vendor New Forests, which operates out of Sydney, has sold its southern aggregation from a nearly 5,500-hectare holding known as the Wattle Range portfolio. The land sold for more than $12 million to a South Australian farming family who owns other properties in the southeast. The buyer plans to return the land to livestock grazing. Billions of dollars spent through the federal government's Indigenous procurement policy may be undermined by black cladding, according to stakeholders. The IPP sets targets for government departments to spend a percentage of their procurement budget with Indigenous businesses, but some businesses are misrepresenting as Indigenous-owned to access those contracts, commonly known as black cladding. Research from Australian National University has found less than a third of all IPP contracts went to businesses with majority Indigenous ownership. Wunnarua man Scott Franks says his business was a victim of black cladding and wants the federal government to crack down on the practice.
3: We're creating this new economic stolen generation, and the government need to accept they're responsible here. It comes back to this policy, it's wrong. It's not fit for purpose here.
1: A Mount Gambier man says the news of his cancer remission came as a surprise while taking part in a second clinical trial to treat the condition. Ben Whitehead was diagnosed in October with peripheral T-cell lymphoma, a rare and aggressive form of non-Hodgkin's lymphoma, and has been undergoing treatment with Monash University since January. He now only needs to travel once a month to continue receiving treatment. Mr. Whitehead says he hopes sharing his experience online will help others.
4: You're basically on death row and then you've been given the second chance. I really just want to spread awareness of what I've been through, and I want people to be aware that it's okay to ask for a second opinion. Seek that information out.
1: The Healthy Coorong Healthy Basin program has won the Regional National Infrastructure Project Innovation Award for its work on the Lake Horden North Regulator. The project maintains water levels while also allowing fish and turtles to pass through freely at the site west of Robe. Program leader Tom Overall says the regulator is outperforming expectations since it was completed in July.
5: The aim is to maintain a water level for the migratory waders, and they require very specific water levels. We had quite a dry year last year and maintained a really good water level, higher than expected through that period, which is really heartening.
1: New AI technology being tested in South Australia is showing promise for farmers looking to streamline production practices. Biotechnology company BioNexus is developing technology, including touch sensors, which detect fruit ripeness. Flinders University is reviewing the tech, which Associate Professor of Medicine and Health Khan Trong says will benefit many commodities, including grapes and stone fruit. He says the technology will likely be trialled on farm in the next 6 to 12 months.
6: We can thinking about some of the fruit, like for example plum or the peach or even like cherry or even grapes.
1: And taking a look at today's weather, becoming cloudy with a very high chance of rain, most likely late this afternoon and evening. Bordertown and Keith 18, Mount Gambier, Narracourt, Kingston, Beachport, Port Macdonald, Millicent, Panola and Pathway 17, Robe 16. Tomorrow, cloudy with a very high chance of showers, temperature

0: is around 18 to 19 degrees. Wednesday, again cloudy with a very high chance of showers, most likely in the afternoon and evening. Temperatures around 19 to 20. It's coming up to 25 minutes to 8. 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
3: Marta Curry, good morning, Southeast. It's 7:35 on your Monday morning. Hello, thank you very much for your company today. Now, Ben Whitehead's doctors, they didn't expect him to make it through his first stage of cancer treatment, let alone seeing him make it to remission. But he's done it, which considering when he was diagnosed first with peripheral T-cell lymphoma, he was essentially given weeks to live. That is a pretty remarkable feat. We'll continue his conversation in this next half hour. But a very good morning to Rob from Keppoch, who's texted in this morning to say he had 20.6 mils of rain over the weekend. Thank you very much, Rob. Keep your rainfall figures coming in. It looks like there were some good tallies to be added up from over the weekend. And speaking of the weather, let's see if we have any more rain in store for us over this next week. Our forecaster from the Bureau of Meteorology this morning is Tom Anderson. Morning, Tom.
4: Good morning, Beck. How are you?
3: Well, thank you. What's it looking like today?
4: Wet. Basically, yeah. So we're seeing just some of the low cloud that we've had blow in overnight. It's going to continue tracking away. And we've got a pretty complex low that's developing the Bight. So it's already getting wet in the west of the state, and that will be coming over our way tonight and basically all the way through Tuesday as well.
3: Wow, what's in it for us? So what are we looking like in terms of tallies here?
4: So today we're looking pretty broadly between 5 to 10 millimetres. Robe, we're probably looking up to possibly as high as 15 millimetres, but then going into Tuesday, very widespread sort of 10 to 20 millimetres forecast. We're expecting it to sort of ease off Wednesday morning, but it'll pick up again with a sort of second hit from that low pressure system. So we'll be then looking towards pretty broadly 5 to 15 millimetres Wednesday night into Thursday morning as well. And then we'll also see some possibilities of some coastal showers about pretty much all the way into the weekend as well for much of the southeast.
3: Oh, fantastic to hear. And this is what, just heavy rainfall activity? Are we talking storms here?
4: We do have the potential for some storms, but it's probably mostly just going to be sort of that nice setting in rainfall that's going to continue on throughout a period. So there'll be pockets of heavier showers, but mostly proper rain.
3: Good to hear. And going back to today, what's it looking like today before that rain comes through?
4: It's going to be warmer than it was this morning. I did see that it got down to almost freezing at Coonawarra. We had 0.6 degrees at Coonawarra this morning and 2.4 degrees at Mount Gambier. So it's going to get to a top of 16 at Robe, a top of 17 for Mount Gambier, Coonawarra and Narracourt. And then bit in the north, so Bordertown and Keith will be looking at a top of 18. And then that's also pretty broadly the story going into the week. So we've got Bordertown and Keith getting to 21 on Wednesday, but that's the only places we're expecting to top out over 20 for basically the whole week.
3: Okay. And in terms of winds, nothing major to note today?
4: No. The stronger winds are probably going to be coming Wednesday into Thursday.
3: Beauty. All right, Tom, across our coastline, please.
4: Yep. So we're expecting pretty standard conditions along the coast today. As I said, it's going to be picking up a little bit later. So we're looking for tides to be around 1.3 metres and the swells sort of 1.5 to 2 metres in a westerly sort of swell.
3: Beautiful, Tom. Thank you very much. You have a lovely day.
4: Thanks, you too.
3: Tom Anderson there, our forecaster with the Bureau of Meteorology. So there you go, some wet weather forecast across the rest of this week into the weekend. Great to hear about 5 to 10 millimetres potentially coming with the rain this afternoon and evening, going to 10 to 20 millimetres for your Tuesday, 5 to 15 millimetres potentially on Wednesday as well. Some coastal showers, but great to see those rainfall figures really settling in at this time of year. Yeah, speaking of the temperatures as well at the moment, as Tom was saying, did definitely feel very cold overnight.

8, it was very fresh coming into work this morning. The actual temperatures right now sitting at about, you're either looking at 5.9 degrees or about 9 or 8 degrees, depending on where you are. But in terms of what it actually feels like you're waking up to just 1.4 degrees at Mount Gambier. Feels like it's just 2.8 degrees this morning at Narracourt. So definitely feeling chilly out there. Florence and the Machine, if you've got the love, is 20 to 8.

0: Florence and the Machine, the English band that formed in London in 2007. This is a cover of the 1986 Candy Staton song, You've Got the Love. It was from their debut album, Lungs, that they released in July of 2009.
1: A tray of cocktails floated at us through the twilight. 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
0: Just a bit of a warning, some rude language coming up in this next interview and discussion of medical procedures and mental health. Now, when Ben Whitehead was diagnosed with peripheral T-cell lymphoma, he was given just weeks to live, and doctors weren't certain he would get past a first round of treatment. He's since jumped multiple hurdles and undergone world-first cancer treatment trials to finally make it into remission. News he was given only last week on Wednesday. He's been sharing his story to get to remission this morning, including his partaking in two world-first drug trials and how he documented his journey through a very cheekily named social media page. Given his fantastic news, I asked Ben what's next for him now he's in remission when we spoke just after his incredible announcement.
4: Well, I don't know. It hasn't even been 24 hours yet. Well, it's literally been 24 hours. No, I'm just going to enjoy things for a while. I'm going to do a bit of traveling, but I think at the end of the day, I really want to actually help and spread a message to try to just get some awareness out there. People just need to wake up, really, really need to wake up. Sitting in a hospital bed for as long as I did, it was the first time that I really sat there or lied there and listened to myself. And I realised that I do actually like myself. That was such a weird moment, knowing that, yeah, actually, I'm not a bad guy. I actually don't mind.

0: being me. So I'll make something work. I do have, I am putting pen to paper as we speak. So
1: really?
0: Yeah. I was only talking to the kids this morning. I've never read a book. Like, I can honestly say that I have never read a book, and it's hypocritical for me for now that I'm going to be putting pen to paper and writing a book.
1: But I think you must. I think you must, because the way you've gone through this journey, I don't think I've ever seen anyone go through a cancer treatment journey the way you have. You have approached it in the most unique way I've ever seen. Can you tell me a little bit about the way you've approached it and why you did the way you did?
0: Well, see, it's weird because it's just me, because I'm a practical joker. Mm. So it's been a practical joke pretty much for me. Like, yeah, okay, I've got cancer, but if you can't laugh about it, it's not. It's good. Yeah. So no, I was on the on my first trial drug. I wandered in with a fake rat's tail, like just for giggles, which got a quite a few.
1: To promote the joke that you're a lab rat, you're a guinea pig. Mm-hmm.
0: But I got to use it twice, considering that I went on two different trials. I managed to pull out an old joke. and then I've done things like wearing titty tassels, like so when the shirt comes off for to do an ECG, here I am sitting there with tassels on the nipples, like just silly things like that. And the staff get a joke. I had an audience around me with the tassels. They kept bringing someone else in, and before you knew it, there was like, I think it was like 15 or so nurses watching the next person get pranked. Like, it's me. I know everyone's like, oh, it's amazing how you've tackled it, but I couldn't have done it any other way. It's just who I am. On a job site, I was the same. Like, it was a practical, practical joker. So just why not bring it to the hospital? Can't be serious all the time.
1: Well, I think the doctors would probably argue with that. I think they probably took your condition very seriously, and thank goodness they did. What would you say to your doctors as well? Obviously, you started here in Mount Gambier Hospital, went to Melbourne, Peter Mac, went on to this other trial through Monash. What would you say to the entire medical team that have been with you the entire way through?
0: Just a big thank you, honestly. Even though the road's been up and down, like there has been some pretty crazy things there when it comes to the health system, bad and good, but we've got a result. So there's no point in dwelling on the past, but we've got a result like this. So it is amazing that it's come to this. So huge, huge thank you to all that have got me here.
1: You're on ABC Southeast this Monday morning. I'm Beck Bird. I'm speaking with Ben Whitehead, who's a Mount Gambier local, who's just been given the news of making it to remission after a terminal cancer diagnosis. He's telling us what he's looking forward to doing with his life now he's been given a second chance. Do you mind me asking, Ben, because I think sometimes cancer patients are so brave, but I think the reality of cancer and cancer treatment is something that we don't, I suppose, promote well enough. How bad did it get? How dark were some of your darkest days? You know, what was the pain like even?
0: The pain is indescribable. I have never experienced anything like it. And some of the things that I had to do, if you knew what you were doing, you wouldn't do it. So I had to inject myself with a drug that promoted blood growth, which the pain that came from that, the pain resonated basically from inside your bones out, and it pulsed. And for those that were unfortunate enough to see me in those pain states, like even the, like what it's done to them, it sort of affected them more than it did me, because I knew the pain was coming and I'd just ride the waves out. Pain relief didn't work. You basically got to just let it ride out. To give you an idea of the pain, I had 4 teeth removed last week. I've had an infection that we'd been trying to get rid of for months, but we had to wait for my blood levels to get to a certain point. Well, they got to that point. The injection didn't work on one side for the removal of the teeth, but removing that tooth was still nothing compared to the pain.
1: Wow.
0: So if you put that into perspective, but yeah.

0: Like, it's, yeah, it's unbelievable. But, like, pain is temporary, but pain also lets you know that you're still alive. And that's been my philosophy with it. Like, a bit of pain just lets you know you're still going. The doctors want to get rid of that pain. So they want to offer you this, they want to offer you that. It's like, no, look, if I can get through it, I'd rather get through it, because every time I'm in pain, I still know that I'm still going. It's a pretty, like, it's a weird thing to say, and I probably sound a bit psychotic or something from it, but no, that's just the way that I looked at it.
1: You're on ABC South East this Monday morning. I'm Beck Bird. I'm speaking with Ben Whitehead, who's a Mount Gambier local who's just been given the news of making it to remission after a terminal cancer diagnosis. He's telling us what he's looking forward to doing with his life now he's been given a second chance.
2: To get you through the pain, we have been following along here in our office of your social media page, which is what the doctor first described your condition as, in terms of like a rating of how bad the cancer level was. We've been following along with it. Is that how you sort of kept going and how you stayed in contact with those who were invested in, you know, your personal, your medical journey?
0: Look, it started off just as I was spending too much time on the phone, and I had no time to actually fight for myself. I was too busy ringing people, letting them know. So I thought, oh, well, I'll put this up for family and friends, not realising that I send it out to the the greater world. In saying that, though, I'm glad that I did. It's got a lot of awareness out there. It's weird walking down the street and people knowing you. That is weird. But hopefully now everyone can get checked, make sure they're right. Like, it's just awareness out there.
2: Mm. What has been the response? You shared your remission video. It has popped off online. People are so happy for you.
0: It's
2: we
0: crazy.
2: Got emotional in our office hearing about it. It's just remarkable.
0: It's pretty amazing. Like, it just hasn't, I've had to turn the phone off. Like, it's, yeah, it just hasn't stopped. I thought, what am I going to do this morning? I need to tell everyone, because I popped my 2-minute hairstyle up yesterday, the old 2-minute noodles. But I don't want to be someone that just posts all the time. So I went for a run up Mount Shank this morning and got up the top and, yeah, yelled it out there and then. And it felt awesome. It really did. But the support, the well wishes all the way along has been amazing. And the support's just been huge. And any way that I can give it back, I just want to give it back tenfold.
2: Do you think that's the next step for you? Advocacy continued through the platform that you've already built for yourself?
0: It's going to have to be. We can't stop where it is now. And I've got the trademark on it, so why not?
2: You've built that platform.
0: So, like, it's funny. Once Phil gave me that label, I just knew I was going to run with it.
2: Mm.
0: I remember, I still can remember, and I can still feel that hand on the shoulder when he gave me that diagnosis, and be looking back at him, and I'm just saying to him, well, now we've got a challenge. Challenge accepted, you know? Like, and here we are. I got my extra life, so let's roll with it.
2: Ben, we are so incredibly proud and pleased and glad to know that you're, you know, back in our community, in remission. We can't wait to see what you do next. We can't wait to see where the platform goes from here onwards. Thank you. Congratulations.
0: No, thank you for having me. And, yeah, watch this space.
1: There you go. Ben Whitehead, cancer survivor and Mount Gambier local there. You can follow along with Ben's journey and see his social media advocacy page on Facebook. We can't say the name on air. If you want to know what it's called, give us a buzz at the station 1300 476 222, and there'll be an article up online later today on Ben and his story. 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
4: Good morning, Beck. A large-scale family farming operation has purchased more than 1,200 hectares of former blue gum plantation land west of Panola. Vendor New Forest, which operates out of Sydney has sold its southern aggregation from a nearly 5,500-hectare holding known as the Wattle Range Portfolio. The land sold for more than $12 million to a South Australian farming family who owns other properties in the southeast. And new AI technology being tested in South Australia is showing promise for farmers looking to streamline production practices. Biotechnology company BioNexus is developing technology, including touch sensors, which detect fruit ripeness. Flinders University is reviewing the tech, which Associate Professor of Medicine and Health, Can Trong, says will benefit many commodities, including grapes and stone fruit. And there'll be more local news at 8:30.
1: Thanks, Josh. Josh Bryan in the studio with our news update. 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But asking for your votes in today's Select Your Version song competition, 0467 922 783. The song choice you have today is These Days, the original version by Powderfinger, covered 21 years later by Indigenous artist Thelma Plum. 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The

Which version of these days do you think is the best version? Let us know this morning. 1-300-476-222. The original by Powderfinger, the cover by Thelma Plum. Get your votes in this morning. The winning song played out before the 10 o'clock news. This is In Excess with By My Side.

0: department stores? Or do you go online these days? Do you go to actual bookstores that are close to you? It seems despite books still gaining huge popularity these days, some of them absolutely taking off, especially with online platforms championing them, local independent bookstores are struggling to compete with sales giants and competing platforms. We'll hear more about that in this next half hour, but I'd love to hear from you today. How have your reading habits changed? Have you changed the way you read content? 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Or do you buy online exclusively these days? 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Do you still head down to the library and look at the What's New section of the library? Let me know this morning, 0467 922 783 1300 476 222. I'd love to know how perhaps your reading habits have changed in recent years. Before any of that, let's check the latest in local news this morning with Josh Bryan. Good morning, Josh.
1: Good morning, Beck. A large-scale family farming operation has purchased more than 1,200 hectares of former blue gum plantation land west of Panola. Vendor New Forest, which operates out of Sydney, has sold its southern aggregation from a nearly 5,500-hectare holding known as the Wattle Range portfolio. The land sold for more than $12 million to a South Australian farming family who owns other properties in the southeast. The buyer plans to return the land to livestock grazing. Mount Gambier man says he's entered remission for his stage 4 lymphoma after taking part in a second clinical trial to treat the condition. Ben Whitehead was diagnosed in October with peripheral T-cell lymphoma, a rare and aggressive form of non-Hodgkin's lymphoma. He's been posting about his experience on social media while undergoing treatment, most recently with Monash University. Mr. Whitehead says the news came as a surprise.
2: Well, I was going up for the next round of the goo and I had another round of scans and the doctors just looked at me and he's dropped the F-bomb. Yeah, he said, you're in remission, mate. You're in remission. I still can't wipe the smile off a doll. Yeah, no, it's pretty amazing.
1: And Socceroos coach Tony Popovic has lauded his side's defensive discipline in Australia's 2-0 victory over Turkey in their World Cup opener in the Canadian city of Vancouver. The Socceroos conceded 30 shots and had just 28% of the ball as surprise starting goalkeeper Patrick Beach made 8 saves in just his third international match. Goals to Nestori Irinkunda and Connor Metcalf ensured that Australia won its first opening match at a World Cup since the 2006 tournament. The Socceroos continue their campaign on Saturday morning Australian time when they take on the US in Seattle. And there'll be more news at 9.
0: Oh, that is like a 4:30 a.m. game
1: it
0: or something,
1: sure is,
0: isn't
1: Beck.
0: It?
1: I can't wait to see that you'll be up at that time too.
0: Well, any pubs or any sort of like, because I'm not sure, like lockout hours, how would they be able to even have anything on?
1: I'm not sure what the sort of rules are around that. I've definitely watched a few World Cup games from bed, in bed, sleeping on the couch, out of the mate's house at ridiculous times of the morning. So, yes, I will certainly be up and about. We'll see who else is up and about at that time. But, it's going to be a huge match.
0: Yeah, indeed. It was going to be very exciting to watch. And of course, yeah, Patrick Beach?
1: Yes.
0: Oh my gosh, what a goalie. Please keep him on for the rest of the World Cup because it looked like he had like extendable arms. I don't know how he did what he did.
1: Yeah, and you know, mentioned that he's a surprise starter. Everyone was expecting Matt Ryan, the long-term keeper. He's been the Socceroos keeper for, you know, probably about a decade now. So yeah, it was a shock to see Patrick Beach in the lineup, but I think after the first few saves, everyone was quickly on side with Popovic's decision. So
0: I was amazed. Yes, I was like, there's no way. Wow.
1: Yep.
0: And then you watch back like the slow vision repeats of the saves. Phenomenal
1: Absolutely.
0: Work by the entire team. So fantastic. We wait to see what happens when they versus
1: Fingers crossed.
0: Oh, the USA.
1: It feels so good to beat them in the US. Oh, it'd just be amazing. We'll see.
0: Thank you, Josh.
1: Thank you.
0: Josh Bryan in the studio with your news update there. Good morning to John Williamson on the text line voting for the original in today's Select Your Version song competition. The song choice that we are pitching to you, another Aussie off. We're pitching Powderfinger versus Thelma Plum with the song These Days. Take a listen. The

0: Which version of These Days do you think is best, the original or the cover? Let us know this morning. 1300 476 222, 0467 922 783. Thank you to John for his vote this morning.
1: ABC Southeast weather update. Weather update.
0: Becoming cloudy around the region today. 17 degrees the tops for Mount Gambier, Penola, Coonawarra, Narracourt, Millicent and Kingston. Robe forecast to reach just 16 degrees and 18 degrees the tops for Keith and Bordertown. The Bureau of Meteorology has said this next week looks to be wet. Wet weather definitely incoming. A very high chance of rain most likely to be seen this afternoon and evening today. About 5 to 10 millimetres potentially coming through. Cloudy across your Tuesday and Wednesday. A very high chance of showers again on Tuesday. Widespread, possibly about 10 to 20 millimetres throughout the day. Good heavy rainfall. And then on Wednesday again, a very high chance of showers most likely in the afternoon and evening. About 5 to 15 millimetres, with the Bureau saying there's the potential for more coastal showers as well. A partly cloudy day on your Thursday, a high chance of showers most likely to be seen in the morning. So we've been seeing good rainfall tallies from across the weekend and hopefully continuing into this week as well. Now, partly cloudy today in the Western District of Victoria. Patchy fog and frost in the south this morning. A very high chance of showers in the west, a high chance elsewhere. Temperatures around 16 degrees. Becoming cloudy across the waters today, a near 100% chance of rain. Showers developing in Adelaide, about 5 to 15 millimetres forecast. 19 degrees the tops in Adelaide, 18 degrees the forecast high for Melbourne today. A partly cloudy day in the city.
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0: 23 minutes to 9 on ABC Southeast this morning. Well, if you're anything like a few of us here at ABC Southeast, a browse through a bookshop, oh, it can be a pretty good time for us. Looking at new and old titles, considering what you might want to read, adding to the never-ending to-be-read pile, and chatting with staff about books that have caught your attention. Well, a submission for the National Cultural Policy earlier this year by the Australian Booksellers Association revealed local bookshops and chains account for 43% of Australia's estimated $1.6 billion annual print book market. But they're fighting a losing battle while competing with online giants and department stores that routinely sell below cost. So with the 3.5 to 5% decline in independent bookshops nationwide annually, what are we at risk of losing here? Senior tutor in publishing and creative writing with the University of Melbourne, Bec Kavanagh, is one of three co-authors of a conversation article on this issue, and she joins us now to discuss. Good morning to you, Bec. Thanks for your time on the program today.
5: Good morning. Thanks for having me.
0: So you and your colleagues, you've been taking a look at the issue of bookshops closely around Australia over the past decade. Why?
5: Look, this is the very beginning of our research. And yes, we have been looking at the issue of bookshops around the last decade, but in particular, what we've seen even in the last 12 months is a significant number of high profile independent bookshops closing. So in the last 12 months, I think 13 independent bookshops have closed across the country. And many of them are echoing the same problems, which is the rising costs and the rising costs of running a bookshop and paying staff and paying rents and overheads, et cetera, et cetera. And so we're looking into, I guess, the reasons that the independent bookshops are struggling and starting to think towards some possible solution.
0: Now, 13 bookshops may not seem like a big number in the broader scheme of business, but that is quite a lot given bookshops, especially independent bookshops, they are few and far to be found these days.
5: Yeah, that's right. So the Australian Booksellers Association put together a really beautiful submission to the National Cultural Policy, which obviously closed for submissions last month. And to give a bit of context, they cited data that shows 600 bricks and mortar bookshops in Australia, and we're seeing 3 to 5.5% of an annual decline in bookshop numbers. So it is pretty significant. If we keep going at this rate, you know, it's not going to be long before we really start to struggle to find an independent to go into.
0: So what are some of the biggest challenges or concerns being reported by bookshop owners for those independent bookshops?
5: Yeah, so I think a lot of them are citing similar issues, which is the rising overheads and rising costs. And to give a bit of context there, you know, the Tim Jarvis from Fuller's Bookshop summarised this really beautifully in an interview the other day, where he basically said all of the costs of running an independent bookshop are going up, but the cost of the physical book, the product that the bookshop sells, has largely stayed the same. And to give you a bit of context of that, from an Alice Grundy article, we saw that as of 2025, books on average have stayed roughly the same at recommended retail price for the last 15 years. And the recommended retail price is the price that independent bookshops and chain bookshops are mostly selling their books for.
0: With that, with the price, do you think that is a big reason as to why people are moving away from bookshops?
5: Ah, that's a curly question, isn't it? I mean, yes and no. I'm not sure that people are moving away from bookshops. You know, in response to our article, we saw a lot of passionate people on social media talking about how they support and love their local independent bookshop. And certainly from my experience as a bookseller, I worked as a bookseller for a number of years before my academic career. And my experience as a bookseller is that the customers who come in are loyal and passionate and enthusiastic. So the issue isn't necessarily that people are being turned away, but that the cost of the book has remained static while the cost of running a bookshop has continued to increase. Having said that, there's also this sort of perception that books are an expensive object. To give a bit of context for that, a fiction title, the recommended retail price of a new release fiction title, is generally about $32.99 to $34.99. And that is roughly the same as it was 15 years ago. So we've maybe seen an increase from like $29.99 to $32.99, which is not significant. When you compare that to the rising costs of like cinema tickets, for example, which for me, at least, it seems have almost doubled. You know, the price of the book has stayed the same. So I think there's definitely a question of perception of books being an expensive object, when in reality and comparatively to other kind of recreational arts and culture, they're actually not really.
0: Do you think more goes into putting a book on a shelf these days as well? You know, I'm thinking of consulting, checking, editing, that sort of thing.
5: Yeah, absolutely. I mean, you know, the publishers, the in-house costs for publishers, and I won't bore you with all of the details, but the in-house costs for publishers are surprisingly high. There's a lot of people in a publishing house that have to get paid: the editor, the publisher, the designer, the printer, the copy editor, the distributor. So there's all of these costs in the publishing house. They then sell the book to the bookshop at a discount. So, you know, everybody along this quite long chain is getting paid a very small amount of this static figure.
0: Why are proper bookstores something we as consumers should be keeping in mind when looking for a new novel, a cookbook or autobiography?
5: This is my favourite question, really. So, I mean, to preface it, one of the challenges that independent bookshops are facing is the rising costs, but also the competition of the discount department stores or the DDSs like your Big W and Kmart and Amazon. And the issue there is that Big W, Kmart and Amazon are all selling books at significantly lower than registered retail price. So, for example, that figure that I gave you before of, you know, average $29.99 for a new release fiction title, you might go into Kmart and see that same book for $12.99. And that's due to a number of factors, like they buy in bulk and so can argue for a larger discount. They also are supported by the sales of other products in store, so they don't need to make all of their profit margin from books. But also, they're not paying those same like hard costs of expert staff, which speaks to really the answer to the question that you asked, which is the thing that you get from independents and bricks and mortar bookshops, including chain bookshops like Dimmicks, like Collins, like QBD, for example, is that when people go into an independent or chain bookshop, they are getting community. They often spend a lot of time browsing and just being in the shop. So there's that sense of the bookshop as a community space and not just a kind of economic or transactional space. But there's also the personalised recommendations. I mean, we've seen really small, unexpected titles become bestsellers and appear on the bestseller list due to what is called hand selling by independent booksellers. And that's where the independent booksellers, you know, you go into your favourite independent bookshop or chain bookshop and you say, "Ah, oh, I really loved, oh my God, I'm having a mental blank of any books, of course,
0: Trent
5: now.
0: Dalton.
5: Let's say I really loved, Trent Dalton." And your bookseller will go, "Oh, fantastic. Here's five other titles that I've read recently that I think you would love as well." I had an experience years ago as a bookseller where I spent, I reckon, an hour talking to somebody about books, and she made this huge pile. She was like, "This is what I love," and I gave her all these personalized recommendations, and she turned around at the end of that conversation, and I'm not kidding, I'm not making this up, she turned around at the end of that conversation and said, "Oh, amazing, unfortunately I know that they're all cheaper at Kmart, and so I'm going to go and buy them there." And it's just devastating, because then you're sort of giving away that expertise is not being valued in that kind of chain of consumption.
0: Now, Beck, part of your article you contributed, you posed the question of governments intervening to help bookstores. Mm-hmm. Talk to us about that.
5: Yeah, look, it's one possible mode of support, I should say. So, as I said, we're in the very early stages of this research, and we're certainly not at a stage yet where we can confidently say this is the solution to the problem. So at the moment, we're sort of, you know, just exploring some of the possible frameworks that exist out there to support independent bookshops. So government support might take a number of forms, and we've suggested, I think, three. One might be tax offsets, and those tax offsets could go towards those rising overhead costs in recognition of that community and cultural value of the bookstore. Other models that have been suggested that we're looking into have been the fixed price scheme, which already exists in many European countries, including France and Italy. It did also exist in the UK for a while, but I believe their fixed pricing, they ended up ending that scheme, which demonstrates that that's not a perfect scheme as well. The fixed pricing scheme basically says that the registered retail price of, as we mentioned earlier, about $29.99, that any book retailer can't diverge from. I think in France it's like a 5% deviation from that price. So it sort of, you know, allows for some competition without that extraordinary disparity between the independents and chains and the DDSs and online retailers.
0: Beck, there is so much at stake here, especially if we see authors being hampered by where they can pitch their books to be sold in the first place. That's going to be an interesting thing to discuss, you know, down the line as well. But we do appreciate your time on the program this morning. Thanks for talking us through this issue.
5: Thanks so much for having me.
0: That is Beck Kavanagh there, a senior tutor in publishing and creative writing with the University of Melbourne. Well, with this in mind, to find out how local bookstores are going, I headed to Collins Bookshop here in Mount Gambier to speak with Phoebe Bear, who's been keeping across this news, to ask what she thought of the research and what it means for bookshops in Australia.
4: I think it's a very serious issue, and I think if we don't jump on it soon and fix this issue that we are going to lose our independent bookstores and we are going to be left with nothing.
0: Mm. What does that mean in terms of the risk of our access to literature, the diversity of literature that we have access to?
4: It will significantly cut it down. I think if you purely just have these big department stores that are selling books, they don't carry the range that you'll find in an independent bookstore. They have what's popular and what's trending, and normally that's about it.
0: How do you go beyond that in a bookstore?
4: So many different ways. We have so many wonderful local authors here whose books we carry in store, as well as so many backlist titles that you won't find in those big stores as well.
0: Why is that? Are those department stores just not interested in giving opportunities to the smaller publishers, the smaller authors?
4: I think yes, and they probably can't get their hands on those books like we can. They would probably stick to the big publishers within Australia and not kind of dive into those small publishers that we get books from.
0: Mm. So what do you want to see happening as a result of this? What do you think needs to happen in Australia to change this potentially?
4: The solutions, like, it's not a simple thing, but it is at the same time. I know in a lot of European countries, they have fixed pricing. So that means that they cannot change the price of a book. The publishers say it costs this much, and everyone, no matter who you are, you have to honour that price, and that's how it stays.
0: So we don't have anything like that in Australia.
4: No.
0: Do you think it should be introduced?
4: 100%. I know a while ago there was talk to bring it in for books that were, like, published in the last 12 months. That never went anywhere.
0: Do you think price is the number one factor impacting where and how people buy literature?
4: I think it's probably the number one thing. I think the second thing would be the convenience of having it in these big stores. You know, you go in for one or two things and you go, oh, I'll grab a book as well. That's how they pull you in.
0: What is the problem with pricing? Why do people not want to pay as much for books anymore?
4: It's expensive to live. Some people struggle to pay their rent, put food on the table. And I think books are a luxury item. And if you can get it for cheaper, obviously people are going to get it for cheaper. I think it's important to remember the work that goes into a book. It's not just one person sitting in front of a computer typing. It's the editors, the cover illustrators, the marketing people, the whole team at the publishers as well. And when they put a book out for $10, it's a bit devaluing to that author's time. You know, I know authors that spend years researching for their book before they even start writing.
0: Is it something that customers often bring up with you? Is it a cited reason as to why they choose to not buy a book here?
4: I've definitely had a few customers that have made comments on the price. I think overall, a lot of our customer base, they are okay with the price. They understand why it's priced the way it is. Mm.
0: What about, I suppose, as well, the access of, you know, online shopping, things like online book streaming? Like, you can now get a certain amount of books for free, streaming them online. You can now access books for free, reading them online as well. There's a wealth of literature and ways to access it now. It's not just as simple as going to a bookstore and buying a book anymore.
4: There is. There's a lot of different ways. We partner with Libro FM and they are an audiobook seller. So when you get a membership or buy an audiobook through them, we do get a percentage of that sale. And they're a great company. They've always got so many good deals on. We do struggle a bit with authors who, like, their book is kind of self-published and you can only get it online. We do get a lot of asks for them and I'm like, I can't get it, unfortunately.
0: So people do still approach Collins and ask you for specific books.
4: Yes. Yeah. We definitely do get asked for a lot of books. We are able to order in pretty much anything. Like I said, there is authors who do self-publish and we can't get them, unfortunately, a lot of the time. But if it's published by any publishing house in Australia, we can generally order it in for you.
0: So how have you been trying to, I suppose, evolve Collins and bookshops to keep them more current, to keep them at the front of people's minds?
4: It's a big job, but we work hard to connect with the community as much as we can. We work closely with a lot of our schools.

0: So we supply a lot to a lot of the school libraries. We also work closely with our local library as well as Narracourt and Millicent doing author events. I think it pulls people in and it pulls the community together. It's really good to see, like, the turnouts that we get at these events is really good. And I think it shows the author as well that we appreciate their work and that we're always happy to have anyone come down and say hello.
1: How important is it for bookshops to be a link to lesser well-known authors as well? You know, I'm thinking about international books, books that aren't mainstream.
0: Yeah, that's also a very important thing. Like I said, the department stores, they carry the big names, they carry what's trending on social media, and they don't always carry those up-and-coming authors, those people that those debut novels that are those hidden gems that they don't have, and you can only find them in your bookstores.
1: What do you think as well about children's literature? Because we talked a lot about sort of assuming adults are buying the books here, but children's literature is so especially important. Do you think as well families struggle to justify, you know, the $25 plus sometimes for a kid's book, $15 plus when they do have alternate options that often offer books for, you know, $5 to $10?
0: Yeah, that's definitely a big thing. And when it's a kid's book and you kind of think, oh, they're not going to have it forever, they're probably going to read it once if they read it, we do see a lot of parents come in and buy books, and especially grandparents who come in asking for recommendations, and we're always happy to help you find something. And a lot of parents who want to get their kids into reading but they just can't find that right thing, we're always happy to give you a hand and find that right book for your child.
1: Do you think the way bookshops are going, if we lose them, will it have an impact on the literature that's put out in Australia? Will it have an impact on what authors are able to achieve in our country?
0: Definitely. I think it will almost drive authors to write to trend instead of write because they like it. They will be writing a book to what the audience wants as opposed to what they want to put out.
1: Do you see that? Do you see young people coming in and asking for books? Because, you know, book talk, huge.
0: Yes.
1: Great for engaging young people in reading in the first place. It makes them open a book, yes. Right? That's a positive. Do you see them coming in and asking for particular trends?
0: Yes. I definitely get the book talk on my account because I get it for work. So I try and keep up to date with what's trending so I know what to have on the shelves. And yeah, we definitely see, and a very big range off campus, for example, that has just come out. Mm-hmm. I've seen such a range of like people from all different age groups coming in and asking for it, from early teens and into like older women who are interested in it as well.
1: Wow. Yeah. So even though it's like a trend for like a YA audience, it actually encompasses everyone.
0: It's pulled in a lot of the older generation as well. Yeah.
1: Great to see. What would you say to the public? What's your message on this?
0: Shop local, not just books, everyone. It's hard out there and it's hard owning a business. And when you can, shop local. Otherwise, no one's gonna be here. We're gonna have our department stores and that's it. We're gonna lose our main street if people don't shop local.
1: Phoebe, thank you for joining us today. Thank you for the discussion.
0: That's okay. Thank you for coming in.
2: That is Phoebe Bear there from Collins Bookstore in Mount Gambier. Happy to hear your thoughts on this morning. 0467922 783 1300 476 222. Bronwyn has called to gush about her local bookshop in Keith, Sally Lush's store. She says it's beyond words. She loves to go to physical stores to find her books. And she says Sally's is a wonderful experience, even if you're not into books. Very curated for different events like Anzac Day, etc. Yeah, it's a very interesting conversation to have, and I'm sure lots of people have many thoughts on it. We'd love to hear from you. How has the way you pick up books, access books, buy books changed in recent years? Do you do a lot of ordering online? Are you still a faithful in your local bookshop? We'd love to know from you this morning. 1300 476 222. You are heading into your 9 o'clock news now.
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0: ABC News with Matt Coleman. The US President Donald Trump says that a peace deal has been reached with Iran. William Howard Evans has more.
1: In a post on Truth Social, Mr. Trump says the deal with the Islamic Republic of Iran is now complete, adding the Strait of Hormuz will be reopened toll-free and the US blockade of the vital oil shipping route will be removed. Pakistan's Prime Minister Shehbaz Sharif has also made a similar announcement, declaring, following intensive talks, we are pleased to announce that the peace deal between the United States of America and the Islamic Republic of Iran has been reached. This comes as Iran's deputy foreign minister warns his country's armed forces will always have a finger on the trigger. The deal is expected to be signed in Switzerland on Friday.
0: Public servant Edwin Kemp Attrill says he's received the green light to further develop his case against the state government's North Adelaide golf course redevelopment. A federal judge has said the government must notify Mr. Attrill 48 hours before trees are removed. He and Ghana woman Janet Miller asked for an injunction in the federal court last Friday, but they did not get it. He's told 891 ABC Adelaide he wants the case referred to the federal environment minister.
2: That's all we're asking. That's our goal. That's what we've been asking the whole time. And if the government does that, then it saves this $4 million court case and we actually get some transparency and some accountability from this government.
0: The Minister for the City of Adelaide, Lucy Hood, has told 891 ABC Adelaide that the state government will argue its case in another hearing early next month.
3: Which will just provide the judge to be able to hear all of the arguments. So we don't have any immediate plans for any further tree removal. It's very much focused on groundworks to establish the 18-hole championship golf course.
0: A Senate inquiry probing sweeping changes to negative gearing and the capital gains tax discount will begin today. Business groups, including the Australian Chamber of Commerce and Industry, have hit out of the shake-up, arguing it will discourage investment. But housing groups such as National Shelter have backed the changes, saying they'll create a fairer housing system. The changes passed the lower house earlier this month, but they still require Senate sign-off. One of South Australia's last remaining World War II veterans is being remembered as a hero and dedicated RSL member. Howard Hendrick from Loxton in the Riverland died last week, aged 102. He joined the Air Force in 1942 when he was 18. He finished his Defence Force career with a military medal for distinguished action. Loxton RSL President Neil Schleen says that Mr. Hendrick was very sharp and his loss will be felt across the community.
4: He's a delightful man to have a conversation with, and a very polite, very humble man, and he meant a lot to me and to everybody else, not only in the RSL but throughout the community. All have a soft spot for Howard.
0: The family of Adelaide's own Nestri Irinkunda says it was an emotional experience watching him score Australia's first goal against Turkey. The 20-year-old was named player of the match in his World Cup debut. He helped to secure the Socceroos' 2-0 win. Irinkunda's cousin Vian and father Gideon were watching the match from the stands in Vancouver.
5: It was very, very emotional. We started celebrating when he was just about to shoot and everything just, I don't know, it was just surreal. Everything went dark. We were just jumping around. Gideon was very emotional, very first time I've ever seen him this emotional in my life.
0: The Socceroos coach Tony Popovich has lauded his side's defensive discipline. He says it was a high-quality, full-team defensive effort.
6: Outstanding defensive display, I think, from the whole squad, players that came on as well. Very resilient, desperate around the blocks, putting their bodies on the line, and that's what's required to win a game in the World Cup.
0: And Australia is now in a strong position to progress out of its group. Tom Wildy has more from Vancouver.
7: Tony Popovich sprung two massive selection shocks, picking Patrick Beach in goal and Paul Okon-Engsler in midfield. And they were decisions which paid off in spades as both played instrumental roles in the win. Defender Harry Suter impressed by Beach's World Cup debut, in which he made a record 8 saves.
8: First time I met him was obviously a few weeks ago. I just clicked with him. So yeah, I'm just really happy for him.
7: Nestri Irinkunda stole the headlines with his brilliant goal and celebration. The Socceroos have flown back to Oakland today to start preparations for this week's clash with the United States in Seattle. Tom Wildy, ABC Sport, Vancouver.
0: South Australia's weather in Mark, a shower or 2, 20. Mount Gambier showers 17. Port Lincoln rain 18. Port Pirie showers 22. Adelaide showers a top of 19 degrees, currently 15. Tomorrow rain 20. ABC News.
9: This is Beckbird on ABC Southeast SA. Marta Curry, good morning, Southeast. 9:05 on your Monday morning. Hello, welcome to the start of the new working week. I hope you had a lovely weekend. Now, it's an ongoing issue here in the Southeast and, in fact, across the country, with volunteer numbers for local clubs, organisations and services dwindling. But another local service, well, they're putting their hand up. They say they need your help. If you have a little bit more time up your sleeve and you're looking to help out in your own community, in-home hospice care.

innovation. Coming up, you'll hear why the Lake Horden North project is being recognised on the national stage and what it can mean for the future of the site and its future ongoing projects. Plus, after 9:30 this morning, foxes. They are cunning and ruthless and causing concern at Lake McIntyre Sanctuary, the sanctuary near Millicent, with a few dead birds recently spotted. We'll hear what option the management committee is pursuing to address this in this next hour. Happy to hear from you at any point on your program this morning. 0467 922 783 1300 476 222. We've been having a discussion this morning on the changes to the way you might be buying your books, reading your books, if you read them online, if you buy them online versus going into the stores, department stores versus bookshops. A lot of research showing that 13 independent bookshops have closed across Australia in recent years, in just 12 months alone, those 13. And it looks to be a trend that could be quite concerning for Australia's literature scene coming in the coming years. This person has texted in saying it all comes down to good customer service. If we got it in bookstores, butchers or newsagents, etc., we'd go back. Some people in stores nowadays need training on how to treat customers and keep them coming back. Thank you very much for your thoughts. Keep this coming today, 1300 476 222. We'd love to get your votes in today. Select your version as well. It's a hard one. And another Aussie off, two Aussie artists going head to head with the same song, Powderfinger with the original, Thelma Plum with the cover of These Days. Take a listen. The

Which version of these days do you think is best this morning? Get your votes in 1300 476 222. 18 degrees the tops for Keith in Bordertown today. Robe will reach 16 degrees. 17 degrees the tops for Mount Gambier, Penola, Coonawarra, Narracourt, Millicent and Kingston. This is Noiseworks with Take Me Back.

0: Noiseworks, the rock band that formed in Sydney in 86. 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
0: 12 minutes past 9 on ABC Southeast this morning. Now, do you have some spare hours up your sleeve that could be used to help out others in your community? There have been a lot of local clubs and organisations asking, begging for more volunteers to come forward and keep them afloat. And the call has been made by the In-Home Hospice Care this month, looking for more volunteers to provide friendship, companionship and practical support to locals living with life-limiting illness. In-Home Hospice Care Manager Sandy Elliott joins us in the studio this morning. Sandy, good morning. Thanks for your time.
2: Good morning. Lovely to be here.
0: So you have put the call out for volunteers. You put the call out, what, last week on social media? What's the situation looking like for you at the moment?
2: We already have 5 responses, so we're very good. Pleased with that, but we can take more. We do have situations where our current volunteer cohort may take some time off for various reasons, whether some, you know, do fly north for the winter, keep themselves a bit warmer. Others may be looking after a family member themselves, so they just want to step back for a while. Some pop off overseas. So it's just making sure that we've always got enough volunteers on hand to cover what is needed. And we do have an increase in demand, especially with the aged care situation through the ACAT. My aged care packages, we are out there supporting more and more people. So, of course, we need more volunteers to do that.
0: Just remind us what it is that your volunteers may be doing. Because if people hear in-home hospice care, they may feel a little bit worried about sort of being on the front line.
2: Okay, so firstly, we don't provide clinical or medical care. Our role is about providing emotional and practical support to help people stay in their own home and retain their independence as long as possible. And it's targeted at people who are palliative. So someone who might have been diagnosed with cancer, neurological disease like stroke or dementia, or advanced liver, kidney and lung disease. So it's all about supporting them to remain in their own home and be independent as long as they can. We also do have, apart from our core program, we also provide advanced care planning, caregiver education and grief and loss counselling. So you do more than just in the home. But what's really important, I think, about in-home hospice care and probably a lot of charities in Mount Gambier is that it's local people supporting local people. And you don't have to have a health background. You can come from any area of life. We have volunteers that are former tradies or still are working, tradies, academics, former nurses, office workers or business owners.
0: What does it actually look like day to day? What does a volunteer do?
2: So... what's really experienced with a volunteer is life experience. That's really valuable. The kindness, the ability to just be there, that extra pair of hands when it's needed most. For example, a volunteer might sit with someone who's unwell, just provide company for a few hours so a carer can take a rest. That's really important to give the carers a break. They can have a cuppa and a chat with someone who's feeling quite isolated, which does happen as someone becomes quite ill, as their disease progresses. They become more isolated because they become more housebound. We can take them for an appointment or even a drive. Some do bucket lists, which are always lots of fun. So a variety of things, and it's up to the volunteers and the people at home to sort of work out, or I support them to work out what's best in their situation. For the families and carers, knowing someone's there who understands, can take some of the pressure off, it all makes a huge difference.
0: Yeah. You've said no experiences.

0: needed. But what kind of personality do you think suits this role?
1: So really, it's just someone who is kind, compassionate and reliable. Someone who's a good listener, because often people are just quite happy just to talk. It's just someone who just wants to make a difference. It can just be just a couple of hours a week. It's the little things that we do. Like, they could be very simple and basic, but they have a big impact.
0: Absolutely. And what type of hours do people need to have to be able to give here?
1: So it's up to the volunteer. So it could be as little as 1 or 2 hours a week. It's entirely up to them. It could be more. We have some volunteers that pop in on a daily thing to do like a welfare check. Might only be an hour a day. That's up to them, how that best suits them with their own lifestyle. It could be someone who commits, just as I said, 2 or 3 hours in one block. They could be in a shared role with other volunteers. I work with the volunteers and with the clients to see what best suits that situation and the availability of the volunteer at the time.
0: And what's the onboarding process for a volunteer?
1: So to be a core support worker, which is the one that goes out into the home, we do have some training. And there's a combination now of online learning, which you can do at your own pace. And then we have a face-to-face session where we all get together. We discuss different scenarios and we catch up with some of our current volunteers to hear about their experiences, and they can ask questions. So it's a very easy, simple process.
0: Yeah, and you're sort of holding their hand along the way to make sure if they have any questions that come up, you're there to help them?
1: Yes, all the time. So volunteers, you know, come in, we do an... They have the application form they fill out. We then catch them up in the office and speak to them personally face-to-face. They then can do the training, whether it's as the combination of online and face-to-face. We have the other volunteers they can talk to, and then we continually keep in touch, monitor, especially if they have what we call a client that they're supporting. It's following up with the volunteer to see how things are going, whether any changes need to be done. And sometimes volunteers, as I said, they do go away on holidays, whether it could be a week or even longer, and they may be supporting someone. So in those situations, we just say, just let us know. We then speak with the client and say, did you want another volunteer to come in the interim? And we go from there. But to make sure the client's not left on their own during that time. But also we want to make sure that the volunteer doesn't put their life on hold for us. It's important that they keep happy and healthy and all those other things that come along with being a volunteer.
0: Indeed. Now, Sandy, last time we were speaking to you, we were actually congratulating you for the award that you received up in Adelaide. But off the back of that, we were talking about how you wanted to use the award to sort of platform in-home hospice care and what you were trying to achieve and move forward. A lot of that was around the need for a better office space for the entirety of this organisation, its volunteers, everyone, to come together, have that training, have that meeting. Have you managed to make any movements in that space?
1: Yes, we have. We were very fortunate to have a business, local business owner, reach out and offer the cover the cost of an office area for us, a larger area, for the next 3 years. So we are absolutely thrilled to have that offer to us. So I'm currently out there sourcing what's available because, you know, just a little two-room office space is just no good for bringing volunteers or clients in or trying to have private conversations. So we are extremely grateful that someone has reached out to support us in that way.
0: I'm sure there are more steps to be taken though. If we can help, what else is the group looking to achieve now?
1: It's really the expansion more across the region. At the moment, we support people within Mount Gambier in the 50-kilometre radius. We would love to expand out even further. We do have volunteers at the moment in Panola and at Port Mac, so we cover quite a good area through there. And our volunteers are willing to travel, I said, about that distance. And we can actually, you know, then provide them with reimbursement of fuel. But we'd love to expand even more. We have had interest from Victor Harbour with their Health Advisory Committee. They've actually been over, representatives from there, to speak with us about actually replicating our services and programs here in Victor Harbour. So that was, I mean, a huge thing to recognise what we do is so valuable. And that's also important, I think, to the volunteers to know that what they're doing is considered very valuable for any community.
0: Yeah, you can imagine that if this were to be replicated in sort of the main points of the southeast, the services and the comfortability for people at that sort of end-of-life palliative care moment, that would be huge to be able to have this across the entirety of the southeast and then stretching along the Coorong up to Victor Harbour.
1: We would love to do that, as you said. Yes, it's we are restricted by income, revenue, We are heavily reliant upon grants and donations, which we are very grateful for. And look, the people in Mount Gambier, as you've seen from so many different fundraising activities, are extremely generous. And we have been fortunate to receive some larger grants from Sisters of Charity, Workings Equity, Department of Human Services. So that has helped us keep going. But we are constantly looking for support. We don't receive any government support at the moment, and we've put letters to the Health Minister to ask if we could receive some government support to enable some form of sustainability, which then allows us to expand and grow and put this service, as you said, right up to just far as, you know, Beachport and Kingston and places up around there that at the moment are very restricted in access to support services.
0: Maybe I have bigger goals, but yeah, I'm seeing it stretching all the way up to Victor Harbour. That's fantastic to see them reaching out to try and replicate in places that far away. Well done, Sandy. We thank you for coming into the studio. If people are listening today and they want to volunteer, if they've got time to give, you know, just a couple of hours a week, whatever it may be, you will take it, it on board, I'm sure. If people are interested, how can they get in touch with you?
1: Okay, so they can either text or call me on my mobile, which is 0437 246 484. We also have a web page under, if you Google in-home hospice care or just even hospice care Mount Gambier, we'll come up on your search feed. We have a Facebook page as well under the same name. We also have our office at the moment at 34 Percy Street. But be mindful, we're only there Monday and Thursday from 10 till 3, that the office is actually open. But I'm available anytime someone wants to give me a call or for a chat about being a volunteer, I'm definitely there. It's just, if they want to give something back, if they'd like to help the community, I mean, it's a wonderful area to do so with in-home hospice care. And as I said, no experience necessary. We just don't want anybody to face the end-of-life journey alone. So if they feel like they can contribute in some way, and it doesn't just have to be core support workers, those that go out into the homes, we also rely on volunteers behind the scenes. So it's things like administration in the office, fundraising and community awareness, events and activities, governance through our board. Every role really matters in-home hospice care.
0: Fantastic. Sandy, thank you so much. Sandy Elliott there, the in-home hospice care manager for Mount Gambier. If you want to get in touch, we have her mobile number. She did list it. If you missed it, get a pen and paper, 0437 246 484. If you missed it that time as well, give us a buzz here at the station, 1300 476 222. We can pop you in contact with Sandy easily, 1300 476 222.

0: Don't Be Grey with Drift Away. That was released in 1973. It's 27 minutes past nine on ABC Southeast this morning. Well, it seems like there are many state and national awards that could be given to projects at any given time. Well, a local project has had just that happen. The $11.7 million Lake Horden North project, as part of the Healthy Coorong Healthy Basin program, has the aim of large-scale wetland restoration, supporting conservation of endangered and vulnerable species like migratory birds that can fly from as far away as Siberia and Alaska. The project received the National Infrastructure Project Innovation Award for the regional area at the Australian Water Association's AusWater Gala Awards. Tom Overall, the program leader for the Healthy Coorong Healthy Basin program, spoke with Samuel O'Brien earlier about the award, what it works to recognise, and what it means for the future of Lake Horden North.
1: So the award recognises, I guess, the impactful and innovative projects that boost prosperity and sustainability, including in the new infrastructure solution that delivers better outcomes for organisations, communities and industries. So the program itself, I guess it was for innovation in a regional environment. So the project itself is a really large scale. It's 2,500 hectares wetland restoration project. The regulator we installed actually is quite adaptive. So it allows us to get the environmental and agricultural outcomes for the site. Agriculture is obviously already being undertaken there, and the environmental outcomes are something that we've sort of increased as well. So through the innovation side of things as well, we've installed what's called a rock ramp fishway, which is within the drain itself. So there's a big regulator within the drain, and this rock ramp fishway goes around it and allows fish passage. So when we raise the regulator, fish can get up and down and aren't obstructed by the regulator we have in place. And that is different pools of water with different gates that allows fish at different, so we can manage the lake at different levels and maintain fish passage and turtle passage for that matter.
2: This project has been going on for a little bit. We've spoken about it in the past. Are there other examples of similar projects like this, or is this something that really came from, you know, the innovation that you guys have been doing in-house?
1: We do have regulators on different wetlands around the state. This is probably quite a large one. This is a significant regulator for the southeast. So it is very innovative in that sense. And I think that the use of the rockway, the fishway is certainly a bit of a change. There are fishways through different regulators around the southeast, but this one's a lot more adaptive and allows us to be a lot more flexible with water management.
2: And how important is it to be that adaptive? How much does the water change to require that kind of adaptability?
1: The aim is to maintain a water level for the migratory waders. That's the main target for the restoration is shorebirds, the migratory waders, like short-tailed sandpipers, curlew sandpipers, redneck stints and common greenshanks, and they require very specific water levels. So the aim is to use the regulator just to allow that water level to stay within 0 to 10 in certain areas to provide feeding habitat for those birds when they come over for their summer holidays.
2: How effective has it been in giving what the birds need, but also still regulating the water in the region?
1: It's actually performed better than we'd anticipated in holding the water. We had, obviously, you and your listeners would know, we had quite a dry year last year and maintained a really good water level higher than